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2: Hi, my name's Rob Wall and I'm a speaker, writer and coach. I'd like to encourage us to love our lane. Paul writes to the church in Corinth, we do not dare to classify or compare ourselves with others, because when we measure ourselves against others, we are not wise. Comparison can be so compelling, because though social media is an amazing connector and an incredibly vast digital mission field, it's often alluring. And if we don't manage it properly, it causes us to be attracted to somebody else's life rather than stewarding the life we have been given. To put it another way, the exposure of what other people are doing can awaken an appetite in us for someone else's calling. And Paul says when we begin to compare what God's doing with us, where we are in our lives, with what is happening with someone else, then we're not wise. Faithfulness is stewardship of what we've been given. So run your race, stay focused, and love your lane.

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1: The word for today is, today God is with you. In Matthew chapter 28 and verse 20 we read, I am with you always. To have a personal relationship with someone, there must be two-way communication. Even the most uncommunicative spouse has to grunt every once in a while, or it isn't a marriage, it's a monologue. So the Lord being with you, and you being with the Lord, takes place primarily in your mind. Two people may occupy the same room, but if one of them is sleeping or engrossed in television, they're not really with each other. There must be interactive awareness. Now, as human beings, we don't have direct access to each other's thoughts. We can use words, human touch, or hand gestures to guide another person's thoughts. But God is infinite rather than finite, so he's able to guide our thoughts directly. He can speak to us through scripture or through the words of another person. But he can also plant his thoughts directly in our minds. We have the mind of Christ, it says in 1 Corinthians 2 verse 16. And this can happen anytime, anywhere. So your mind is your meeting place with God. There's much about God speaking to you that's a mystery. There are no formulas. You cannot control God's communication with you. You cannot force him to speak by being more pious or more sincere or by working hard. Jesus told Nicodemus, the wind blows where it wishes and you hear the sound of it, but cannot tell where it comes from and where it goes. So is everyone who is born of the Spirit, John 3 verse 8. This much you can be certain of today. God is with you and he will speak to you if you take the time to listen. That's the word for today on UCB.

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5: Jesus told parable about a guy who was rich and who built barns for himself, and he got richer still, and he thought, what am I going to do? I know, I'll pull the barns down and make even bigger barns and save more and say, eat, drink and be merry. And then God comes and says, you fool, you do not know that your life is required of you this night. And he had no time to then say, ooh, I want to make a deathbed confession. None of us knows the day or the hour when our life will end. So to live a life of, yeah, I know there's a God, and, you know, I want to live life for me a bit first, you know, have a bit of fun in my teens and 20s, get my family grown up, get the kids through uni or apprenticeship, and then when I'm retired, you know, yeah, then I'll have time for God. You don't know if a bus might knock you down tomorrow. So the only chance you have is now. The safest chance you have is now to make a decision. Now.
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6: Hi, this is Gaynor Vanderhagen, Christian author and Bible study group leader of Equippers Church, Surrey. While I was living abroad, my mother was very seriously ill in Zimbabwe in intensive care. When praying for her, God gave me the words, prophesy to the breath that she may live. Sharing this with her Christian specialist, he had a revelation that he was to treat her lungs, as he was unaware that was where the infection was. She began to recover and was completely healed. When we prayed for my father-in-law, however, he very sadly died 7 weeks before our wedding. Don't stop praying for healing just because you've been disappointed that a loved one wasn't healed. Archbishop William Temple said, when I pray, coincidences happen, and when I don't, they don't. Don't give up. Keep praying. Keep believing that Jesus wants you and your loved ones well.

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5: Hi, this is Gaynor Bender-Hagen, Christian author and Bible study group leader of Equippers Church, Surrey. Have you ever heard that unforgiveness is like drinking poison and hoping the other person will die? Matthew 6:14 says, "For if you forgive other people when they sin against you, your heavenly Father will also forgive you." Choosing not to forgive someone causes you to get sick, lose your peace and joy, but ultimately it means that God is unable to forgive you. Jesus didn't wait for us all to repent for our sins before dying on the cross. He died on the cross, choosing to forgive us before we asked him for forgiveness. He gave us the example of what it means to love and forgive someone fully, even if they choose not to come and ask for forgiveness from us. Today, choose to forgive that person who has wronged you. Even if they never say sorry, leave them in God's hands, and that burden will no longer be yours to carry.

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3: Hi, this is Matt Frost from Cirencester Baptist Church. My brain can move at the speed of light. In the space of just a few moments, I will think about what I'm making for dinner, to imagining that I'm an action hero, to remembering that job I haven't finished, to thinking about what my sister's doing, to anticipating my next game of golf. And so it goes on. It's exhausting being in my head. Your head will be similar, full of the stuff of life, both good and bad. The book of Colossians in the Bible says this: set your mind on things above, not on earthly things. There is a simple choice, the choice to, notice the word, set your minds. So I invite you today, in the midst of your busy brain, a quick prayer shot up in the middle of your rushing thoughts is a good way to start.

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1: Welcome to 15 Minutes in the Word with New York Times bestselling author Joyce Meyer. On today's program, Joyce will be teaching from her study on the book of Colossians. Being a Christian doesn't offer us a life without problems, but God promises us something even better: His grace and strength to rise above our circumstances. The book of Colossians is truly a manual for understanding everything we have in Christ. In this unique Bible study, Joyce will show us how Colossians is our guide to becoming more like Him and reflecting His love, joy, peace, and stability to the world around us. Now, here's Joyce with the study on the book of Colossians.
2: And in the world's economy, what we do very often says something to the people about how valuable we are. But in God's economy, in the kingdom of God, our worth and value is in being His child and Jesus dying for us and knowing that He loves us. And then when we get that part right, then the do, when you're planted in Christ and you're rooted in Him, then the fruit on your little branches, the doing, will come out of that relationship that you have with Him. So you can't just get fruit by effort. Have you ever seen an orange tree standing somewhere going, trying to make oranges? So we can't just be Christ-like just by effort. It has to be a lot of Jesus, a lot of the Word, a lot of the Holy Spirit, and then some effort on our part, and then it all starts coming into place. Let me tell you something. If you're having a huge problem with something in your life, I'll tell you what you do. Don't necessarily try harder. Spend more time with God. Amen? All right. I would love to stick on that for a long time, but I can't. So, most blessed is the man who believes and trusts and relies on the Lord and whose hope and confidence the Lord is. For he shall be like a tree planted by the waters that spreads out its roots by the river, and it shall not see and fear when heat comes, but its leaf shall be green. It shall not be anxious and full of care in a year of drought, nor shall it cease yielding fruit. Do we see what that's saying? Man, if you're a tree deeply planted in Christ, then you can have a whole year of constant trouble, and you'll keep bearing good fruit. Keep bearing good fruit. All right. What actually really happened when Jesus died and was when He was raised from the dead? Actually, according to the Word of God, spiritually speaking, when He died on the cross, you were on the cross and died with Him.

0: We died to sin. Sin didn't die, but we died to sin. That means for the born again man or woman of God, there's a part of you and a part of me that does not want to do wrong. You want to do everything right. When you're born again, you get a circumcised heart. We no longer are circumcised in the flesh like they were under the old covenant law, but our hearts are circumcised, and so we want to do what's right. That's why if you think sin made you miserable before you were born again, you just get born again and then continue trying to live in sin and see how miserable it makes you. Now you're talking about some misery on steroids, because now you got something in you that now there's this war, because you don't want to do what's wrong. You want to do what's right. And it just takes a little while to get there, doesn't it? Little by little, gradually, little by little. Thank God he sees the end from the beginning. Isn't that good? That God sees how you're going to finish, and he treats you as if you are already there while you're making the journey. I love it. You hear us talk about sometimes, and I think it was even in that ad, you know, when I started teaching the Bible, I started in short shorts and blowing smoke in everybody's face. Teaching the Bible. Sitting in my living room floor in short, and I'm talking short shorts, honey. Smoking one cigarette after another. And I see, I mean, I can guarantee you that there might some real, like, doctrinal religious person would probably just be wanting to stone me right now, thinking there is no way that God would use you. Well, I want to tell you something. I was anointed. Smoke and all, I was anointed. Now, you know why? Number one, I didn't know any better. I didn't know any better. And number two, God saw my heart, and he saw that I was willing to change, and he saw not just what I was at that moment, but what he knew I would be if he worked with me. And that's what he sees in you. That's what he sees in you. Now, if I was still doing that, I probably wouldn't be standing here tonight. Amen. Because during those years, I did only teach about 25 people in my living room floor for 5 years. He didn't give me a chance to mess up too many people. Amen? All right, so when it says we died with him, and when he was resurrected on Sunday morning, we were resurrected. We died with him. We were resurrected with him to a brand new way of living. We died to the old way of living and the old ways of coming to God, and he opened up a new and a living way. I love it. Now, the good news is we no longer serve God under the Mosaic law, all the rituals, the rules, and the regulations. But now we serve him through the promptings and the guidance and the leadership of the Holy Spirit who has come to live in us. I have been reading, well, let me rephrase it. I have been trying to read Leviticus. It's not the first time, but I'll tell you what. I just scratch my head. I am like, I mean, I'm in the part now about the sacrifices and how they had to be cut up and what you did with the fat and what you did with the entrails and what you did with the head and who got this and who got that. And I'm like, I want to tell you the truth. I get tired trying to read it. I can't imagine anybody living it. I can't imagine it. Now, what do we mean when we say we've been set free from the law? Well, we're not set free from the moral and the ethic laws of the Bible. Come on. It's the Mosaic laws, the rituals, the rules, and the regulations, especially about how to come to Christ. You know, they had to do these washings and all these different things before they could ever even talk to God. And then they couldn't talk to God personally. They had to talk to him through somebody else. And now, when Jesus died and that veil in the temple split from top to bottom, it was too tall for a man to reach it. It was 3 feet thick. It signified, I am opening up a new and a living way. Now you come to God yourself in the name of Christ. Amen. And the Holy Spirit has come to live in those who have received Christ as their Savior. And he begins to guide us and lead us from that inner life. So, a lot to it. I can't go over everything. But let me tell you something. I cannot imagine why anybody would not want to have Jesus in their life. I tell you what. And if you think, well, if I become a Christian, then, you know, I'm not going to be able to do anything. Well, you will have to give up a few things, but it's all the stuff that's killing you now. Amen. All right, now, Colossians chapter 3. We're going to look at the first four verses. If you've been raised with Christ to a new life, which you have been, correct? If you're not born again tonight, we can fix that. But you've been raised to a new life. You're a new creature. Old things have passed away. All things have become new. So, okay, then why do I still act like I'm not saved sometimes? And this is where it gets confusing for people. It's like, well, if all this stuff is mine, then why am I not seeing it manifested in my life? Well, it's very simple. What we have legally given to us through the blood of Christ and what we have experientially in our lives can be two very different things if we don't know how to walk out what God has done in us. And I want to tell you something. It takes time. God works according to the law of gradual growth. I'm going to read you a scripture in just a few minutes because part of this talks about the crucifixion of the flesh, dying to self. And Paul said that he was crucified to the world and the world had been crucified to him. And he said, it's no longer I that live, but Christ that lives in me. And the life that I now live, I live by faith in the Son of God. And you know, you read that as a young Christian, you think, oh, that must be so wonderful. So wonderful. But you know what? Paul wrote that 20 years after his conversion. That gives me hope. I tell you what, after 20 years, I could say a few things that I couldn't say year one. So let me tell you something. It's not about whether or not you've arrived, but are you growing? Come on, are you growing? You certainly want to grow or you wouldn't be here tonight. You want to grow, and God sees that. And that's what makes him happy. He's got somebody who wants to do the right thing. Amen? If you've been raised with Christ to a new life, thus sharing his resurrection from the dead, aim at and seek. Seek, seek, seek, seek, seek. Seek is a very strong word if you study it out in the original language. It means to crave, pursue, and go after with all of your might. Are you seeking God on a regular basis? I'm going to tell you the truth today. I mean, I think it's been this way all throughout history, but especially the days that we live in. I'm going to tell you what, just a 1 hour trip to church on Sunday morning and a 28-minute sermon or whatever a lot of them are these days, it's like, if you think that's going to keep you strong all week, let me tell you what, the devil can suck that out of you before you get out of the parking lot. And not only that, we cannot be strong and get it all from somebody else. You just can't. You got to have your own relationship with God. No secondhand faith. And the only way we're going to be strong in God is putting time into it. Time, time, time. You can be as close to God as you want to be. It all depends on how much time you're willing to put into the relationship. Aim at and seek. Seek. the rich eternal treasures that are above where Christ is seated at the right hand of God. And I love verse 2, and set your minds and keep them set on what is above. Higher things, not on things that are on the earth.
1: 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Joyce's heart is to help us develop a stronger relationship with God through deeper study of the Bible. Digging into the book of Colossians is a great way to start that journey. 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Remember, as Christians, we have everything we need to live a life of peace, joy, and growth, and it's all found in Him.

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6: Hi, I'm Ruth Rice, Director of Offering New Wellbeing, a charity where it's okay not to be okay. I wonder, do you have people asking you questions like this? Hi, how are you? Are you okay? So the inference is the only answer is there. Yes, I'm okay, thank you. I had this the other day when I went into a shop and I wanted to say, no, not really, and give them the whole story. There was a time in my life when I really wasn't okay. I had a massive breakdown, and that's where this charity started. I can remember saying, I just feel really empty. One of the passages I found in the Bible that really helped me was Matthew chapter 5, where Jesus is blessing. Blessed are the poor in spirit. And I felt really poor in spirit. And then he says, for theirs is the kingdom of heaven. Isn't it amazing to know that a kingdom, a whole kingdom, belongs to those of us who might not be okay today?

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1: The word for today is, today God is with you. In Matthew chapter 28 and verse 20 we read, I am with you always. To have a personal relationship with someone, there must be two-way communication. Even the most uncommunicative spouse has to grunt every once in a while, or it isn't a marriage, it's a monologue. So the Lord being with you, and you being with the Lord, takes place primarily in your mind. Two people may occupy the same room, but if one of them is sleeping or engrossed in television, they're not really with each other. There must be interactive awareness. Now, as human beings, we don't have direct access to each other's thoughts. We can use words, human touch, or hand gestures to guide another person's thoughts. But God is infinite rather than finite, so he's able to guide our thoughts directly. He can speak to us through scripture or through the words of another person. But he can also plant his thoughts directly in our minds. We have the mind of Christ, it says in 1 Corinthians 2 verse 16. And this can happen anytime, anywhere. So your mind is your meeting place with God. There's much about God speaking to you that's a mystery. There are no formulas. You cannot control God's communication with you. You cannot force him to speak by being more pious or more sincere or by working hard. Jesus told Nicodemus, the wind blows where it wishes and you hear the sound of it, but cannot tell where it comes from and where it goes. So

is everyone who is born of the Spirit, John 3, verse 8. This much you can be certain of today. God is with you, and he will speak to you if you take the time to listen. That's the word for today on UCB.

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3: Hi, my name is Mark Saunders and I'm an evangelist with Saved and Sent Ministries. Almighty God never changes. He is the God who always was, the God who is and always will be. So in this life, if we're feeling that the situation around us is changing and it feels like life is overwhelming to the point we don't think we can cope, like in Psalm 139, the writer says, even if I speak out, surely the darkness is going to overwhelm me. Everything that is light has become darkness to me. We are promised that everything is light to God. There is no situation that he cannot and has not already overcome. He remains the same and constant. We can get through whatever it is, even if the world around us is changing dramatically, falling apart. God never changes.

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1: We've had an amazing time tonight. Thank you.
2: I'm Anthony Delaney from Ivy Church Manchester. I don't particularly like the self-service checkouts that seem to be taking over at supermarkets, and I wondered why so many of them now have mirrors, until I read a psychological study that said they were put there to deter potential shoplifters. The mirrors are not to check if you look good, but to encourage you to be good by making prospective pilferers feel guilty, which mirrors are psychologically proven to do. In James 1, the writer says the Bible itself is a mirror. He says, "Do not merely listen to the word and so deceive yourselves. Do what it says. Anyone who listens to the word but does not do what it says is like someone who looks at his face in the mirror and after looking at himself goes away and immediately forgets what he looks like." When we look into God's truth, we see an undistorted image of ourselves. But when we do what it says, our lives shift into alignment with His will, and we do what is pleasing to Him.

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1: Hi, I'm Jay John. Some people make cutting remarks, but the words of the wise bring healing. Our words can harm or heal. One kind word can change someone's entire day. One unkind word can change someone's entire day. You can never speak a kind word too soon, for you never know how soon it will be too late. Words cannot change the truth. Being in the right does not depend on having a loud voice. The Bible says, "May the words of my mouth and the meditation of my heart be pleasing to you, O Lord, my rock and redeemer."

That's one of my favourite songs to sing at church and just to sing in general, actually. Just that reminder that we are standing on the promises of God. We walk by faith and not by sight. It's the Getty's kickstarting Sunday breakfast this morning. Welcome along. It's 7 minutes past six. You're with me, Chloe Wilson, and I have got an absolute treat of a show in store for you today. We're back in Psalm 73 for our verses of the day in the next few moments. Phil Follett Lang is back at 6:30 with Still Waters. We're going to go back to the year 2007, not too long ago, but something very significant happened on this day. However many years ago, nearly 20, I was going to say nearly 10. Gosh, it's not 2016, it's 2026. Wake up, Chloe. What else have we got? We've got our Sunday scripture, Everyone a Child Should Know, our teaching from Christchurch Ballet, and we're going to play Beige Bible, brilliant. And of course, we've got our all-important church tune on the way at 9:30. But before we get any further, let's give this show to God and take a moment to pray. Heavenly Father, those words, we walk by faith and not by sight. They're very easy to say, but actually living them out is a whole other story. We like to see things. We like to know where things go, how things are going to be planned out. We make those plans. We add things to our diaries. We write things on the calendar. And yet we are called to walk by faith, not by sight. So help us every single step that we take to step out in faith, whether that's just putting one foot in front of the other. Maybe it's running, legging it right down the road towards something that you have got planned for us. Maybe we're a little hesitant. Father, would you be with us? Give us the strength that we need to walk by faith. And so, Father God, we lift the show up before you now. We pray you would use it for your glory. In Jesus' name we pray. Amen.

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I wanna face that fire, it won't be

0: God is to be the one that we desire first and foremost. There is nothing on this earth that can compare to our God. He is the strength of your heart. He is your portion forever. Even in the times when your body fails you, when your mind fails you, when your mental health fails you, when your heart, when your emotions fail you, when people around you fail you, God is the strength of your heart. He is the one who keeps you going. And one day you will be with him in glory. If you've chosen to trust in Jesus, you will be with God in heaven forever. He is your portion. Keep looking to him.
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4: Hi, I'm Fred Drummond from Evangelical Alliance. The disciples were put in a tricky situation by Jesus. Over 5,000 folks on a hillside in the middle of a long teaching slot from Jesus. Everybody is starving. And Jesus says to them, "You find them something to eat." And they look around and they think, "You must be kidding. We have got next to nothing." But next to nothing in the hands of Jesus can be enough. You may think that you don't have much, but whatever we've got, if we hand it over to Jesus, he can do the miraculous with it. Have faith, hand over what you've got into the hands of the Saviour, and be surprised by what he might do.

Many people have set Psalm 23 to music. That one there is called My Shepherd from Aaron Schust and Joshua Aaron. Has justice been served? That is a question that is asked and, well, potentially answered on The Big Man Up Top this week. It's UCB's football podcast, available wherever you listen to your favourite podcasts. Make sure that The Big Man Up Top is on that list if you're a football fan. They talk about the Spygate scandal, which has rocked the Championship. Ed and Joe are trying to survive without producer Tom. And they chat about Arsenal winning the league. And they're also talking about the announcement of the England squad for the World Cup. That is to come in a few more weeks. So if you're into your football or you know someone who is, why not try The Big Man Up Top on the UCB Player app? Or as I said, wherever you get your podcast from.

you say is an anchor in your life? Someone who keeps you steady when the waters are rising, when the waves are crashing around you. Who holds you firm? Maybe it's a friend, a spouse, a family member, a colleague. Well, God is our anchor, and in him we find joy in service, strength in fellowship, and trust in his perfect plan. We're turning to 2 Timothy chapter 2 and verse 22, all the twos, in our time of still waters, which is coming up after this.

0: This is one of my favourite times of the breakfast shows at the weekend. It's an opportunity for us to quiet our souls, to be still, and to hear from God as we're guided through a time of prayer with Phil Follett-Lang.
1: Hello, and welcome to Still Waters. It's a call of every Christian to lay down themselves and live wholly for God. Let joy be found in my service this day. Jesus, I know you are found when the call is hard. You are worthy of my trust. Help me to stay firm and true to you. So flee from youthful passions and pursue righteousness, faith, love, and peace, along with those who call on the Lord from a pure heart. Like rope that binds us together, may my fellowship with others be led by the Spirit. I am only human. Help me take your advice for my life and know that you have the best plans for me.

Amen. Thank you, Phil. We'll hear more from him next weekend, and you can catch him weekday mornings at 5:30. But if you want to make still waters a part of your everyday routine, you can do that by checking out the UCB Player app. Click on devotionals, and there's a whole section dedicated to still waters, and those devotionals are available in a slightly longer format as well.

0: We've been loving that one a lot this month. Southeast Worship with Wonder Working Power. It is the final time I can say that that's new to UCB2 because our June playlist is coming your way as of tomorrow. But right now, we're stepping back in time to this day, the 31st of May, but the year 2007, which at the start of the show I was convinced was 10 years ago, or nearly. No, it's nearly 20 years ago. We're in 2026. Not 2016, which my mind clearly thinks is still at. It was on this day in the year 2007 that the Billy Graham Library was dedicated in a special ceremony. More than 1,000 people, including three former US presidents and many dignitaries, attended the ceremony in honour of the impact that Billy Graham and his ministries have made around the world. Billy Graham's son, Franklin Graham, said this: "This library is about a man who took God's gospel and he took it to the ends of the earth. This library is about the gospel of the Lord Jesus Christ. It is my prayer that every person who comes through that door will hear and understand that Jesus Christ died for their sins. I want every person who comes to that library to know that God can change their life. He can forgive them, cleanse them, and set them free of their guilt and shame if they're willing to bow their knee and surrender their life to Jesus Christ. He will come into their hearts and into their lives, and he'll change them, cleanse them, and they can leave this library forgiven, knowing that they're on their way to heaven. For this is what this library is about."
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5: Hi, I'm Duncan Clark, the senior pastor at Coventry Elim Church. I've always appreciated Jesus's honesty. He never pretended that life would be easy. In fact, on one occasion, he gathered his disciples around him and he said to them, "In this world, you will have trouble." How true is that? You only have to take a quick look at the stories that dominate our news feeds and you'll see that there's a whole load of trouble going on right now. But I'm also glad that Jesus didn't stop there. He also said to those same disciples, "Do not let your hearts be troubled." In other words, don't allow the trouble that surrounds you to get on the inside of you. My prayer for you is that you would experience that kind of peace today, that the God of hope will fill you with all joy and peace as you trust in him.

A song all about our identity, that sense of belonging in Christ. And let's face it, we often go through life feeling like we don't belong. But that's because this earth is not our home, so we're meant to feel that way. Heaven is our home if we trust and believe that Jesus is Lord. If we've been forgiven from our sins by trusting in his death and resurrection, then it's natural to feel like we don't quite fit. But it can be difficult, can't it, when you're in work or at school or at home, you just got this sense of, I don't quite fit, I don't quite belong. How amazing is it to know that because heaven is your home, if you've trusted in Jesus, then you have that sense of belonging. You belong to him and no one can take that away from you.

So we've got our Sunday scripture coming up after the news at 7 o'clock. Peter Wooding will be joining us in just a moment, by the way. And I wasn't sure what to bring you because I haven't had any Sunday scriptures sent through. Your favourite Bible verses and passages that mean something to you, we normally share those just after 7 o'clock. And then I remembered a scripture that means a lot to my Mr. Wilson. So he doesn't know it, but I've chosen today's Sunday scripture thanks to him. So I'll be telling you which verse that is and why he's got it stuck to the dashboard of his car very shortly.

It's Jono Beatman playing here on UCB2, Christ the Rock. Welcome back to Saturday Breakfast. No, it's not Saturday, is it? It's Sunday. Dearie mate, look, I'm going to blame the bank holiday. That's all I'm going to say. The bank holiday has thrown everything just a day out. Do you ever find that? You know, one day off and the rest of the week just kind of falls apart. Right, I'm Chloe Wilson. This is Sunday Breakfast. This is Life Worship. Let's get things back on track, shall we? I'm so glad you're here.

board of his car is his favourite verse. Philippians chapter 1, verse 21. Just 12 or so words. For to me, to live is Christ, and to die is gain. And that was the verse that God used to save him. Realising that living for Christ is everything. And actually, if we are to die, we gain even more because we go to heaven to be with Jesus. And so he has that phrase, to live is Christ and to die is gain, as a sticker on his dashboard in the passenger seat of the car, so that whoever he gives lifts to, whether it's his friends who don't believe, people at church, as soon as they get in their car, they straight away, they basically see a little sentence of the gospel. And that's why he has that verse stuck to the dashboard of his car. Philippians 1 verse 21, for to me to live is Christ and to die is gain.

Well, I'd love to share some more Sunday scriptures with you over the coming weeks. I'm not actually here with you next Sunday morning, but Anne Henderson will be sitting with you, and she'll be bringing you lots of incredible stories as we are heading into the UCB appeal. But if you do want to share your favourite Bible verse with me, I would love to hear from you. You can email chloe@ucb.co.uk or send me a voice note or a message on WhatsApp. That number is 01782 922220, and over the coming weeks we'll unpack some of the

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2: This is Kaz McCrone from Cirencester Baptist Church. I wonder how you feel about people you haven't met. Are they simply the background noise or the extras in your life? As Paul writes to the Colossians, he's writing to a church he hasn't met, yet he still cares for. He wants the Colossians, those at Laodicea and others to be encouraged and united in love, to come to know the mystery of God and for them to have firm faith in Christ. Many of us would say that those are things we long to see in our friends, family and work colleagues. But what about the person that lives in the difficult part of our town or city? What about those at different stages of life and with different interests to us? Paul's heartfelt description of his vision to see life's change stirs me to pray for, to contend for the hearts and souls of those I know and also those I don't. And so we pray, God, would you stir our hearts with a passion to see many come to you.

generic reference with more. Well, UCB News have been busy bees as always, bringing us hope beyond the headlines throughout the week. And it has been said this week that 1 in 8 young people are out of work. A major review is warning that without action, as many as 1 in 6 young people could be out of work or not in training within 5 years. It's leading to warnings by former Labour Health Secretary Alan Milburn in his government-commissioned review of a lost generation. Researchers say that the recent increase is driven by people who are not even looking for work, 40% of whom are signed off as long-term sick. However, the church-linked charity Spear is helping to train people up to be better prepared for work, with almost 75% of them in employment or education within a year. It's a really interesting conversation available on the UCB Play app under the UCB News section between our news reporter James Morris as he spoke to Nikki Abbey, who's been partnering with Spear over the last year at York Vineyard Church. She's the senior pastor there. And they also chat with Rebecca, who was a former Spear trainee. So if you want to find out more about that situation and that news story, but also get some hope beyond the headlines, it's a great example of how our team are doing just that in that report. UCB News on the UCB Player app.

It's just gone 7:30. We're very nearly at the end of our book by Claire Heathwaite called Everyone a Child Should Know, where we've been meeting different Christian men and women who all sought to live for Jesus, and they did so in lots of different ways. Today, we're learning about Richard Wurmbrand, who was around from 1909 to 2001.

0: you like being on your own or being with lots of people? Being on your own for an hour is okay, but what about for a day, a week, a year? Richard Firmbrand was all on his own for years and years. He was all alone and not allowed to talk to a single person. He was all alone, not allowed to talk to a single person, and in prison. He was all alone, not allowed to talk to a single person, in prison where people hurt him. Why? Because Richard wanted people in his country, Romania, to find out about his friend Jesus. In Romania in those days, the people in charge tried to stop anyone being Jesus' friend. When Richard said they were wrong and told people about Jesus anyway, he was put in prison, all alone, for years and years. But in prison, he was never really alone. His friend Jesus was always with him. After years and years, Richard was let out of prison and let out of Romania. Richard then worked for years and years to help people in countries like Romania, where it was hard to be Jesus' friend. He wrote and spoke and prayed and sent Bibles, who reminded them that with Jesus as your friend, you are never really on your own.
1: Thank you very much, Claire. 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But Everyone a Child Should Know is written by Claire Heathwaite. 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

For the final time this month, I can say that that is new to UCB2. It's Sam Hibbard with Hail the King. It was an absolute joy to welcome Sam to UCB2 a few weeks ago now, as he did his session in the worship room, and that will be made available to you in the next couple of weeks. And we revisited the conversation that we had with Sam on Saturday breakfast. That was yesterday morning. So if you want to hear that conversation, just head over to Catch Up on the UCB Player app. And if you click through to yesterday, so the 30th of May, Saturday breakfast from 6 till 10, and scroll through to, I'd say, if you go to the first 3 hours, around the 3-hour mark, you'll be able to listen to the conversation again on there.

0: And for more of those glorious hymns, modern takes and traditional choral versions too, make sure you listen later on tonight at 8 o'clock with Simon Lull. Do you ever feel alone? Wishing that people around you knew what you were going through, they understand your thoughts? Well, someone does understand. That's some good news.
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2: The word for today is, today God is with you. In Matthew chapter 28 and verse 20 we read, I am with you always. To have a personal relationship with someone, there must be two-way communication. Even the most uncommunicative spouse has to grunt every once in a while, or it isn't a marriage, it's a monologue. So the Lord being with you and you being with the Lord takes place primarily in your mind. Two people may occupy the same room, but if one of them is sleeping or engrossed in television, they're not really with each other. There must be interactive awareness. Now, as human beings, we don't have direct access to each other's thoughts. We can use words, human touch, or hand gestures to guide another person's thoughts. But God is infinite rather than finite, so he's able to guide our thoughts directly. He can speak to us through scripture or through the words of another person. But he can also plant his thoughts directly in our minds. We have the mind of Christ, it says in 1 Corinthians 2 verse 16. And this can happen anytime, anywhere. So your mind is your meeting place with God. There's much about God speaking to you that's a mystery. There are no formulas. You cannot control God's communication with you. You cannot force him to speak by being more pious or more sincere or by working hard. Jesus told Nicodemus, the wind blows where it wishes and you hear the sound of it, but cannot tell where it comes from and where it goes. So is everyone who is born of the Spirit, John 3 verse 8. This much you can be certain of today. God is with you and he will speak to you if you take the time to listen. That's the word for today on UCB.

0: John Reddick, that reminder that we do not fight by ourselves. We have God fighting with us and for us, and we are fighting from a place of victory. Have you reserved your tickets yet for One Story His Glory Live? It's a very special event celebrating 40 years of UCB ministry. I remember when I first joined the team 7 years ago, we were gearing up to celebrate our next milestone, and now look at us, we're at 40 years. God has been so good and so faithful, and we want to honour him through this night of celebration. It's taking place at the Bethel Convention Centre in West Bromwich on the 27th of June. What I love about this event is that it starts at 6:30. We should be finished by 8:30. So give or take an hour to get home. If you come in from relatively near to West Bromwich, you could be home in bed with your pyjamas on come 10 o'clock. Like, that's an absolute winner of a situation. But we're celebrating God, and we're celebrating his work through 40 years of ministry here at UCB, and we want you to be a part of it. I'm really looking forward to being there. I'm going to bring some of my family members as well. I'm going to be on stage interviewing a couple of key members of the UCB story. So we would love to see you there. Come and be involved. There's going to be lots of worship, a big opportunity for you to just experience the hope of God through our messages and as we unpack the story of UCB and where we're going in the future as well. Come and be a part of it. Reserve your seat at ucb.co.uk/onestorylive.
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5: Greetings. My name is Archbishop Angelos, Coptic Orthodox Archbishop of London. Having read the words of Ephesians 1:16 recently, I do not cease to give thanks for you, making mention of you in my prayers, got me thinking that we so often spend time criticizing, thinking, and often overthinking, that we don't give thanks for the people in our lives. The people we see daily, our families, our friends, our communities, people we see on a regular basis, people so familiar that they almost become invisible. And yet in these words, we see a necessity to see the value. Someone who needs us to see him or her just so we can see their struggle or their pain. Someone who needs us to express our appreciation or our affection. Someone who needs that reassuring presence. Someone who needs that godly word of comfort. Someone who needs to see the light of God in us, or to hear his comforting words. give thanks, especially for those who you may take for granted.

It's always a day for singing because we can sing about God and his glory. Even on the days when things are difficult, we can declare that God is good. Peter Wooding is on the way with the latest UCB news, and then we're going to be continuing our series with Christchurch Balham in Luke chapter 17.

Brandon B, Awake the Sleeper. Has that awoken you this morning? I mean, hey, if you had your alarm set for 8 o'clock this morning, UCB2 was on the radio and that song kicked in. I mean, hey, look at that for timing. Welcome to Sunday Breakfast with me, Chloe Wilson. It's just gone 6 minutes past eight. I'll tell you a bit more about our Bible teaching with Andy Palmer that's on the way in the next few moments. But we are going to be thinking about how the most joyful of people tend to be those who are the most grateful. Then a little later on, we're going to have a chat about Corey Asbury and how a few people have been getting his song title confused, so much so that they're accusing him of heresy.

0: Well, we're about to turn to Luke chapter 17, verses 11 to 19, thinking about the significance of having a grateful heart. Jesus is continuing his journey to Jerusalem, and we're going to discover his intent to bring spiritual cleansing and restoration to those who are diseased and at a distance. Let's join Andy Palmer.
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2: This passage is about thankfulness. It's about gratitude. So I think it's a really interesting subject. Even psychologically, I think it's an interesting subject. Back in 2003, there was a joint study between the University of Miami and the University of California on this topic of gratitude. And they got together a whole group of people and asked them to journal their lives. And they split them into three different groups. One group, they asked to focus in their journals to write down everything which annoyed them in their day-to-day life. If something bad happened, I want you to write that down. If something frustrating happened, get it down there. We want your throughout all your journaling, whether it's massive or mundane, your whole day-to-day, write down what frustrates you. The second group were asked to focus on what was positive, what was encouraging, what was uplifting, things they were thankful for in their days, and to write down all of those things, whether big or small. And then the third group were asked to journal both the good and the bad. And then they analysed what they discovered over the coming years as they watched these individuals in this journaling campaign. Well, here's what they discovered. The grateful people in this study, those who looked up and outwards, the people who were constantly counting their blessings, they noted that they showed higher energy levels, they slept better, they exercised more, there was a discernible reduction in physical ailments and trips to the doctor. But here's the funny thing, the reverse was true for those who looked downwards and inwards, those who focused on what was negative. Their energy levels were lower, they slept worse, they exercised less, and they went to the doctors far more often. It's fascinating, isn't it? The study confirmed that our gratitude is linked to our health. A grateful person is, generally speaking, a healthy person. But what we're going to learn from Jesus today is that our gratitude isn't just linked to our physical or mental health. Our gratitude is also linked to our spiritual health. This is true of us personally as individuals, but also I think it's true of us corporately as a church. So think about it for a moment as you sort of analyze yourself. Would you say that you're a thankful person? Would you say that we together are a thankful church? Now that question, some of us might sort of dismiss our hand and think, well,

character. You're just a negative person. So we think, well, this isn't for me. Or maybe you think, well, I come from a negative culture. I mean, I'm a Brit, and I think we are perhaps the most miserable culture possibly on the planet. We are a half-glass-empty people, aren't we? And we manage to be generally pessimistic and cynical about any given circumstance. We lay on the hate of even our favourite football teams and sports teams. You know, we're negative. You think, well, this isn't for us. This is how we're wired, institutionally, culturally. We're going to see today that gratitude is not just your individual psyche. It's not just your cultural makeup or not. We're going to see that gratitude isn't an optional extra for the nauseatingly cheery types amongst us. We know who they are. They might not need this sermon, but the rest of us do. Now, we're going to see that we all need to learn to tear off our gaze off ourselves, off the dust. We all need to look upwards and outwards, and we need to focus on the Lord Jesus Christ. So as we turn to this passage, first of all, we're going to meet 10 men in this account. 10 men who are diseased and at a distance. Would you look at verse 11? Verse 11, it's page 790, is it? Yeah. Now, on his way to Jerusalem, Jesus traveled along the border between Samaria and Galilee. And as he was going into a village, 10 men who had leprosy met him. They stood at a distance. Now, Jesus is on a long journey south. And along the way, it seems as if Jesus is traveling along the edge of an area called the Decapolis. And Jews generally considered the Decapolis to be an unclean region. It was outside their holy territory, unclean. It's where the Roman army, the pagan Roman army, the enemy occupiers, it's where they were camped, unclean. So Jesus is walking along the edge of this area. And so it isn't surprising that in this unclean region, Jesus walked into an unclean leper colony. In fact, we aren't entirely sure what exact skin disease these men had, but we know enough to know that their skin disease would have utterly ruined their lives. It would have ruined it personally, socially, spiritually. I mean, begin personally, if this was classic leprosy, I think doctors, is that Hansen's disease? If this was Hansen's disease, well, that the whole body would be covered in these sort of weeping lesions. But worse, that their entire nervous system would be under attack, resulting in sensory loss in their extremities and resulting in their inability to feel anything. And so when you see people with leprosy or Hansen's disease on TV, often they look like this. And as a kid, as I saw these images, I thought, that's what happens. Eventually you get a disease and your fingers drop off and your toes drop off and your legs drop off. And it's not actually what happens. It's not like they drop off by themselves. But rather, it's the fact that having lost all feeling in their hands and feet, they then inevitably suffer repeated traumas to them. Bangs, cuts, burns. And because they're unfeeling, it happens again and again. Unwittingly, they self-harm themselves. And so they drop off. Their leprosy would have impacted them personally. It would have impacted them socially. We heard in our Old Testament reading how those with skin diseases had to live apart from the rest of God's community, the people. And I guess that might seem harsh, but it was a good law, wasn't it? It was an early form of quarantine to prevent the spread of infection throughout the whole camp. But of course, the impact on the individuals must have been pretty awful. Must have been devastating. Imagine the shame of having to shout, unclean, unclean, wherever you went. Time to wear that cloth over your mouth, a mask over your mouth, as many of us had to do in years past. Imagine the hurt as you see people who once knew you now recoiling in horror as you walk past, not wanting to catch your uncleanness. Imagine the pain of not being able to embrace your wife or your children, your family, lest they should also become unclean like you. Seems lepers lived in utter isolation, or
like these 10 men here, they grouped together.

0: but with other outcasts from all around different communities. And often that's true today, isn't it? If you know outcasts, often outcasts hang out with other outcasts. And they find unity in hanging out with other people who have been rejected in society. Well, that's what these guys seem to have been doing. Diverse backgrounds united in the fact they're all shunned, all hated, all despised outcasts. It would have impacted them personally, socially, but perhaps the worst way it would have impacted them is spiritually. And this is probably the least obvious thing, but the most impacting, is that lepers, or those with skin diseases, being permanently sent out of the camp of Israel meant that they had no access to God. God who dwelt in their midst, in the tabernacle and then later the temple. Lepers had no way of getting to meet with God, no way of having their sins forgiven through the sacrificial system, which meant they were not forgiven. They had no assurance of being forgiven or cleansed. It's good for us to consider the plight of these 10 lepers, because the Bible elsewhere tells us they give us a powerful visual aid, a powerful illustration of the effect of sin on each of our lives, socially, personally, spiritually. Now, if you're here and you're new to Christian things, you might hear the word sin. It's a religious word, isn't it? You think, well, come on, it's not that serious, is it? It's not that big a deal. Surely it's just a bit of fun as we pass on that juicy bit of gossip in the office. Surely it's just a moment of relief as we click on that website when the wife is out. Surely it's just a victimless crime as we lie on our tax return. It doesn't hurt, we tell ourselves. But then it doesn't hurt the leper when he drives a knife through his knuckle. And it doesn't hurt the leper when he leans his weight on a red-hot stove. It doesn't hurt. But sin is self-harm. We might not always feel it, but bit by bit, we are unwittingly destroying ourselves. Slowly, surely. And here's the thing, a bit like leprosy, that the more we give ourselves into it, the more unfeeling we then become. The further we go in sin, the more our consciences are seared, the more our sin slowly eats us, destroys us. Sin impacts us personally, it impacts us socially, and you know this, don't you? Sin, it has the power to isolate us from people around us. You know this. You know how envy has the power to destroy friendships. You know how pride has the power to make teamwork utterly impossible. You'll know how lust and lies have the power to ruin marriages. Many of us will have witnessed these things firsthand in our families or the families we grew up in. Our sin has the capacity to isolate us and cut us off from even those who love us the most. But ultimately, of course, our sin cuts us off from God. And when Luke describes here in verse 12 how these men stood at a distance, I don't think he's just narrating what happened. I think there are echoes here of a story that Jesus told in the very previous chapter. You might remember that the story of the rich man and Lazarus. And the rich man, if you know the story, remember it from last year, he finds himself in hell. He's now eternally distanced from God. And all that is good. And so in desperation, what does the rich man do? Well, he cries out in a loud voice, "Have pity on me." But Jesus tells us that for him, the rich man, it is too late. Cut off and at a distance. So with that story in mind, verses 12 and 13, they sound eerily familiar, don't they? We're told they stood at a distance and called out in a loud voice, "Jesus, Master, have pity on us." And we want to know, don't we? Is it too late? It's too late for the rich man after he died, but is it too late for the lepers? Will Jesus have pity? Will he have mercy? Wonderfully, the answer is yes. Yes, he will. As Jesus meets those who are distressed and diseased and at a distance, well, they're now cleansed and brought close. So clearly, as we see from this passage, the lepers had heard something about the man they were shouting out to. They know his personal name. They shout, Jesus! They know his name. They know something of his power. They call him Master, Lord. And perhaps maybe rumours of what Jesus did to the leper back in chapter 5 have reached their ears as a guy wandering around Galilee who has this amazing ability to cleanse lepers. No one's done that since Elisha and Naaman in the Old Testament. They've heard something. Could this guy cleanse them? But maybe the back of their heads are thinking, yeah, but this guy, he wouldn't want to come into our leper colony, would he? This holy rabbi, he wouldn't want to walk in and mix with people like us, would he? This man is their only hope. They know they can't repair the damage they've done to themselves. They know they can't bridge that distance between themselves and others. And they know they can't make themselves clean with God. They can't do that. And maybe you're today knowing, I can't do that. But they know a man who can. Look again at verse 12, second half of verse 12. They stood at a distance and called out in a loud voice, Jesus, Master, have pity on us. And then in verse 14, we read those beautiful words, Jesus saw them. Jesus saw them. You might know that often people with disabilities, they often say how when others, they fear that when others look at them, they don't see them, they see their wheelchair, they see their crutches, or the way they walk, or they see their behavioural traits. People with disabilities often say, people don't see me, they see that. Here we're told Jesus saw them. And he had compassion. He didn't recoil in horror. He didn't turn his face in disgust, realizing he'd hit the wrong village. He went in and he saw them as individuals, as a people. Maybe you're here today thinking, nobody sees me. Nobody sees my situation. Nobody sees my isolation. Nobody sees the summer I had. You're wrong. Jesus sees you. And instead of recoiling in horror, he draws near to you in compassion and pity. And this is, in fact, the precise reason for the journey that Jesus is currently on. Notice back in verse 11, we're reminded that he is on his way to Jerusalem. And again, if you've been with us at CCB over the past few years, you'll be reminded of Jesus' destination and where he's heading. For a number of chapters, Luke's been consistently telling us again and again, he's on the way to Jerusalem. Just look back, if you would, if you're up for a paper chase, look back at verse 9. Verse 9 and verse 51. It's the first time it's mentioned. It says, as the time approached for Jesus to be taken up to heaven, Jesus resolutely set out for Jerusalem. His face was set on Jerusalem. And then skip forward, chapter 13, verse 22. Then Jesus went out through the towns and villages teaching as he made his way to Jerusalem. There's plenty of other times he does the same thing. And we get the point, Luke. Okay, we get it. We know Jesus is going to Jerusalem. Okay, laboring the point. But why? Why is Jesus going to Jerusalem? Well, we're told later, if you're able to flip forward, chapter 18 and verse 31. Why is Jesus going to Jerusalem? 18:31, Jesus took the 12 aside and told them, we are going up to Jerusalem. And everything that is written by the prophets about the Son of Man will be fulfilled. He will be handed over to the Gentiles. They will mock him, insult him, and spit on him. They will flog him and kill him. and on the third day he will rise again. Luke is laboring this point because he needs you to see this. Jesus is determined to go to Jerusalem because he is determined to die for you and you and you and you. That is the whole point of this journey, that he might die for you. This is how unclean people like us would be cleansed. This is how those who are at a distance from God might be brought near. Because here at the cross, the Holy One of God was sent out of the camp like an unclean leper. And there he was sent out of the city gates, out in shame. And there, as his blood was poured out, it was his blood, his holy blood, which washes us unclean sinners, which draws us back into fellowship with God. Now, if you look back at the story, in fact, the little details here, it seems Luke is trying to drop them, saying this is always the plan. This is how people like us are cleansed. Look at verse 14. Jesus said, when he saw them, he said, go, show yourselves to the priests. And as they went, they were cleansed. Now, we heard earlier from Leviticus 13 that the priests were like the closest thing they had back then to professional healthcare consultants, okay? Part of their job, it seems, was to ensure that diseased people in the community were identified and then quarantined. But they also had a role in making sure, in ensuring that these guys might eventually be able to return back to the camp once they were cleansed, once they were healed of their skin disease. But the weird thing here in our passage is that at the time when Jesus sends them to the priests, they aren't actually yet healed. No healing miracle has yet happened. It's only as they go to the priests, who happen to live miles away down south in Jerusalem. It's only as they go on this long journey that they are cleansed. Now, in the past, it's interesting, the Roman Catholic Church used to use this verse to justify their sacrament of confession. You might know Roman Catholics believe that the parish priest has the authority to forgive and absolve people of their sins when they come and confess their sins to the priest. And so they argue that we too should go through these human mediators in order to receive God's forgiveness. Well, I'm sorry to disappoint you, but I don't have that power. The Bible doesn't teach that anywhere. Whilst it is very good for us to together confess our sins together as we were led in earlier, only Jesus has this power to cleanse and heal and forgive and restore. And I think that's the reason why Jesus sends the lepers to the priests in Jerusalem. It's not just for the lepers' benefit that they might receive that rubber stamp of health and be able to rejoin everyone again. It's also for the priests' benefit, that they might know that soon they're going to be out of a job, because coming down to Jerusalem is the great high priest, the one who doesn't just have the power to recognize when healing's already happened, but has the power to actually cleanse, actually forgive. And it's interesting, in Luke's sequel, the book of Acts, we're told how hearing the gospel, seeing Jesus crucified and risen, many priests in Jerusalem begun following Jesus, realizing that their sacrifices for sins are only pointing to the true sacrifice Jesus would make upon the cross. So today, please don't look to any human leader or church pastor or priest for mediation and cleansing. Look to Jesus. I mean, that much is obvious to the man in verse 15, isn't it? Look at verse 15. It seems this scene happens much later. He's gone down to Jerusalem. He's come back. But verse 5, one of them, when he saw that he was healed, he came back praising God in a loud voice. He threw himself at Jesus' feet and thanked him. a few weeks ago, a few months ago, this guy was far off, having to shout out to Jesus in order to get his attention. But now he is brought near. He is restored to himself. He's restored to his community. He is restored to God. And what does he do? He falls down and he worships, not the priests, but Jesus, the one through whom salvation has come. This man gives us a picture of the power of Jesus to change a life. And he can change your life too. You might think, no, not me. Not me. The things I've done, the people I've hurt, the things I've done to myself, the summer I've had. No, there's no way God is interested in me. And that's probably what this guy thought. Because you might notice at the end of verse 16, we learn a little detail about this guy. He was a Samaritan. And to the Jews, the Samaritans were despised as foreigners, as heretics. They were hated, which meant that even if this guy wasn't a leper, he wouldn't even normally have access to the Jerusalem temple anyway. He wouldn't normally have access to God anyway. And yet here he is, cleansed and brought near to Jesus. If there's salvation for him, there is salvation for you. No matter who you are, no matter what you've done. Today will be a very good day to do what this guy did and return back to Jesus, because he is your God. He is your Savior. But what does that actually look like? Well, notice how our story ends. The story ends with praise. And praise really is the proof of salvation. Let's pick it up. Verse 15. One of them, when he saw that he was healed, he came back praising God in a loud voice. He threw himself at Jesus' feet and thanked him. And he was a Samaritan. Jesus asked, weren't there 10 who were cleansed? Where are the other 9? Has no one returned to give praise to God except this foreigner? And then he said to him, rise and go. Your faith has made you well. Notice the thing that surprises Jesus here is not so much that it's a Samaritan who returns to praise, but the fact that the other 9 lepers, presumably all Jewish like Jesus, did not return to praise. They, above all people, should have recognized who Jesus is. Back in chapter 7, John the Baptist was worried about Jesus' identity, and he sends a little letter to Jesus saying, look, are you really the Jewish Messiah? Are you really the one we've been waiting for? And Jesus writes back or sends a message back to him saying, well, look at the evidence. The blind receive their sight, the lame are walking, lepers are being cleansed, the deaf are hearing, the dead are being raised, good news is being preached to the poor. In other words, it's patently obvious to anyone who knows the Hebrews Bible, anyone who knows the scriptures, yeah, I'm definitely the Jewish Messiah. I am he. Any Jew should have seen that. And yet it seems these 9 Jewish lepers did not. Only the Samaritan returns to Jesus praising God. And the others perhaps just didn't feel the need. They weren't feeling it. We're already healed. Why return? So our account closes in verse 19. Then Jesus said to the Samaritan, rise and go. Your faith has made you well. Now think about that. Isn't that a bit of a weird thing to say? When was the Samaritan made well? Well, back in verse 14, when he visited the Jerusalem temple with all the other lepers, he was made well all the way back then. But it seems this man receives something that the others did not. They were cleansed from a horrific disease. This man, by returning to Jesus, shows he'd also been cleansed internally from his sin. His return to Jesus is evidence of a grateful, humble heart. In other words, praise is the proof of that salvation. At its core, thanksgiving is an act of humility. The Samaritan leper, what does he do? He throws himself at Jesus' feet and thanks him. His sincere gratitude, his profound humility, that's not what saves him, but it is the proof that he is saved. It's the proof of a saved heart. Jesus says, rise and go, your faith in me has made you well. But I imagine many of us here, we perhaps feel like the nine. But perhaps you, like them, have had a genuine, meaningful interaction with Jesus. And yet, in all honesty, you would say your hearts are not always full of praise. They're not always full of thanks and gratitude. Your heart is not always that grateful. I remember feeling this when I was 19. Warning, gap year story. On my gap year, I was traveling in West Africa in the Gambia. And I was there with a team of other Christians doing various things in schools and nurseries and things like that. And the thing that struck, we're all from all trusting Jesus. And yet the thing that struck me about the rest of these people on the team was just how joyful they were, how servant-hearted they were, how keen they were to talk of Jesus with every opportunity they had. And I couldn't understand why that was, because that certainly wasn't true of me. And at the time, the best thing I could read, the best way I could process this at the time was I figured, I'm one of the only people on the team who's from a Christian background. And so I kind of grew up knowing stories about Jesus. And for me, it's old hat, familiar. I figured, you know, for them, it was new. For me, it was old. And that's why they had this fresh gratitude. Well, what's the solution to our unholy over-familiarity with the gospel? What's the answer to our blasé assumption about Jesus? Because the problem is not that we don't know what we should be doing, is it? It's no good being encouraged to sing louder when we're just not feeling it. It's no good being told, come to the team ministry day on Saturday if we actually don't really want to. It's no use being told, let's go and share news about Jesus with our friends and colleagues if it's just not on our hearts to do so. So what's the solution then? What will turn our hearts, our often calloused hearts? What will transform them? What will turn our lips to praise and to prayer and to proclamation? Well, there's no silver bullet. There's no technique or shortcut I can teach you. But after 4 months living with these Christians, I realized something. I realized what they had and what I didn't. And it had nothing to do with our backgrounds or how exactly we became Christians. I realized that the difference between me and them is that they felt their sin and their uncleanness much more acutely than I did. Which means they felt their need for Jesus much more than I did. They loved Jesus more than me because they felt the need for him all the more. Praise was the proof of their salvation. So brothers and sisters, if our lives are not ones of praise and prayer and proclamation, look again at your sin, the natural state before God. Look again at the cross and throw yourself before him. You might even want to start journaling. Maybe that would be a good thing to do. Start journaling all the good things, all the blessings, every spiritual blessing which has been poured out onto you.
1: Today's message was brought to us from Andy Palmer. To find out more, visit christchurchballam.org.uk.

There's a lot of new music being released at the moment. Artists are in full swing. I think it's something about the summer months. People are releasing new summer anthems and songs that will get us singing through the sunshine. And one of those artists releasing new music is Corey Asbury. He's the artist responsible for Reckless Love, Sparrows, Egypt. He joined with Natalie Grant on You Will Be Found. He's done Kind, Only Jesus for My Pain, another great song called The Father's House, which I'm going to play for you in just a moment. I've borrowed it from UCB One. Don't tell them that I've done that. But Corey's latest song is called Outsing the Angels. This idea of just wanting to praise God with everything that we are, and we want to outsing the angels. We want to praise God even more than what they do. However, people have been getting confused over the title of the song. When you read Outsing the Angels, some people are reading it as ousting the angels, so the S and the T being switched around. And he's had a lot of people coming for him and saying, this is heresy. How can you oust the angels? You're trying to get rid of them from heaven. Who do you think you are? And Corey's taken to social media. And let's be honest, it's a very clever marketing play here. The videos have gone viral. It's getting more attention to his song. But genuinely, people have been going, what's this about? Are you trying to stage some kind of heavenly coup? And Corey's going, no, I just want to praise God and do it like the angels, if not better. So, ousting the angels? It's supposed to be outsing the angels. Anyway, let's play this song. No confusion here. This is called The Father's House.

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1: Well, it's time for us to play some more new music here on UCB2, although it's not so new because it is the 31st of May. June is on the horizon, and so with it comes a whole host of new UCB2 songs. This is from Jacob Mates and KXC. It's called Holy One.

Good morning and welcome to UCB2. It's just gone 6 minutes past nine. You're listening to Sunday Breakfast with me, Chloe Wilson. What's it looking like in your household at this point in the morning? Have you had your breakfast? Are you heading off to church? Are you rapidly trying to get all the correct shoes in order, find the Bibles, find all the toys, everything you need to make church a success this morning? If you needed to leave the house at 9 o'clock, you're 6 minutes late, but come on. Traffic, you should be doing okay to make it to church on time. You're with me, Chloe Wilson, and this is Emily Ruff. Grace.

little game called Beige Bible or Brilliant. Yes, this is a brain teaser where I have got three categories of questions. We'll spin our wheel and just one of those categories will be selected. Within it will be a singular question. You need to tell me what the answer is. Your categories are beige, something that's normal or everyday, Bible, something to do with God's word, or brilliant, something that's, wow, I can't believe that. So, without further ado, let's give our wheel a spin and find out your category for this week.

and it's beige. So this is something that's relatively normal or everyday. So here is your question this week. Which everyday item was once commonly called a wireless? A, television, B, radio, or C, telephone? Which everyday item was once commonly known as a wireless? A, television, B, radio, or C, telephone? Is the answer A, B, or C? You've got about 3.5 minutes to work out the correct answer. I'll tell you if you're right after this.

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It's ICF Worship with Here's to the One We Love. And the end of that song means your time is up to work out today's Beige Bible or Brilliant.

0: Welcome along if you are just joining us, by the way. A moment ago, we gave our wheel a spin. Which category of question would we have this week? Would it be beige, Bible, or brilliant? It was beige. And your question was, which everyday item was once commonly called a wireless? A, television, B, radio, or C, telephone? Was it A, B, or C? It wasn't C. And it wasn't A, so that means B was the correct answer. It was the radio. Early radios were called wireless sets because they received signals without physical wires. Radio, a beautiful, beautiful thing to behold.
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3: Jesus told parable about a guy who was rich and who built barns for himself, and he got richer still, and he thought, what am I going to do? I know, I'll pull the barns down and make even bigger barns and save more and say, eat, drink and be merry. And then God comes and says, you fool, you do not know that your life is required of you this night. And he had no time to then say, oh, I want to make a deathbed confession. None of us knows the day or the hour when our life will end. So to live a life of, yeah, I know there's a God, and, you know, I want to live life for me a bit first, you know, have a bit of fun in my teens and 20s, get my family grown up, get the kids through uni or apprenticeship, and then when I'm retired, you know, yeah, then I'll have time for God. You don't know if a bus might knock you down tomorrow. So the only chance you have is now. The safest chance you have is now to make a decision. Now.
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4: Hi everyone, my name is Anne Calver and I'm pioneering a new movement called Unleashed. I believe we're in an hour where the Holy Spirit is breathing upon the children of God. And I was reminded of Ezekiel chapter 37. Then he said to me, prophesy to the breath, prophesy, son of man, and say to it, this is what the sovereign Lord says, come, breath from the four winds and breathe into these slain that they might live. And we see these dry bones begin to come alive in the valley and rise like a mighty army. And in John

chapter 20 and verse 22, Jesus breathes on the disciples and says, receive the Holy Spirit. And I feel like the breath of God just wants to come and fill you with fresh life today.

I'm starting to get a little bit excited and fidgety because we are going to be playing you an epic church tune in the next few moments. I want to play it now, but I've got to wait 5 minutes. So until then, well, how about we have a song that was made popular in the 80s? It it didn't start out to be a kid's song, but a lot of kids do sing it in Sunday school. There's some great actions that come with it. It was written in 1984 by Morris Chapman. It's a song that strips away anxiety and doubt, reminding us that we can walk in faith and victory because God's presence provides a safety net against fear and dismay. It was adapted from Joshua chapter 1 verse 9, where God says to Joshua, "Have I not commanded you? Be strong and courageous. Do not be afraid. Do not be discouraged, for the Lord your God will be with you wherever you go." So if you know the actions, I'm counting on you to do them. This is Be Bold, Be Strong.

0: 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You can listen back on Catch Up Saturday lunchtimes at 1 o'clock with Abby Gregory. But right now, it's finally time for
1: the Church Tune.
0: I love this moment. It's where we get to play a song that you like to sing in church, or maybe just a song that you love to sing in general. Morning to Claire, who says, I love the show, love the church tune slot, like to see what others are singing. But I go to St. Peter's Church in Yaxley, and our church tune is Holy Forever. We learnt it for the first time at Spring Harvest 2025, and since then it's become a bit of a church anthem for us. Can you play it for us in your church tune slot? Claire, of course I can. It's one of our favourite songs too. Let's sing this one at the top of our voices. This is Holy Forever.

0: Now, we may have to agree to disagree. I personally think that Cece Winans' version of Holy Forever is the best. Of course, the original is by Chris Tomlin, and some people say his version is the best. Look, let's just say that we've each got our own opinions. We're each entitled to them. Thank you to Claire for choosing this week's church tune. And if you want to choose a church tune for next week or the week after that, well, let me know. Send them in. Send your choices to chloe@ucb.co.uk or WhatsApp me on 01782 922 220. I have said to Anne Henderson that we do a church tune at 9:30 on a Sunday morning, so we'll see if she does one next week whilst I'm on holiday.
1: The church tune.

The familiar voice of Franny Cash. She used to be as part of We The Kingdom, but is setting out on her own solo music career. She's been touring with Brandon Lake, and she's coming to Big Church Festival later this year. I say later this year, not long to go now, less than 3 months. So if you've been meaning to book your tickets and you're being a bit of a last minute Larry, why not do it now? Don't wait till the last minute. Save a bit of money, get a discount at ucb.co.uk/Big Church Festival. I'm rather excited because if you're heading there, I'll be seeing you. Myself and Matt Brown will be heading down with the UCB team, so make sure you come and say hello. It's

0: And I tell you, someone else who doesn't hold back, that's Mr. Matt Brown. Morning, Matt.
1: Unless there's a traffic jam. And then, of course, I will hold back.
0: Or a red light. Red light.
1: No, of course I would.
0: Thank you very much for confirming that. Hey, Matt, I was just talking about Big Church Festival. I know we've mentioned it before, but I dropped the little sneaky thing in there and said people should come and say hello. We don't quite know what's going to be happening at the UCB stage just yet.
1: It's a bit like being here most days, isn't it?
0: We never know what's going to happen. We turn up and we wait for God to do the rest.
1: Exactly.
0: No, there will be plans in place. It's still early days, so we're still figuring a few things out. But hopefully we'll get to talk to some amazing artists. Mm. Who are you most looking forward to? Like, out of the lineup, if you could pick anybody, who would you be like, I have to speak to that person?
1: Do you know what? I don't mind if I don't get to interview her, but I would love to meet Lauren Daigle, because having been to two of her gigs in the UK when she's been visiting, the way that she seamlessly transfers from what people might describe as pop songs into times of worship is just something that I've not witnessed anywhere else before. So I'd love to meet the person behind that and obviously the team around her. But we'll have to wait and see, won't we?
0: Well, let's see if we can make that happen. Mm. That sounds like a plan. All right, then. Well, in the meantime, you've got a few more shows to do. So starting with today from 10 o'clock, are we journeying through Jonah or have we finished
1: yet? No, we are indeed continuing our journey. Just 3 weeks left, including today, before we start to learn about something else in God's Word. We're going to be thinking about the fact that Jonah felt angry with God, because God is compassionate, he's slow to anger, he's abounding in love. And whether it's all right for us to be angry with God or not, how do you sit on that? You can let me know. Get in touch, matt@ucb.co.uk. I have to apologise, because that song we just heard will be playing again during my show. But we're going to be revisiting Thursday's conversation with professional footballer and founder of F3 Football, Toby Show Silver. Brilliant conversation, brilliant guy. He's passionate about sharing faith across football. So listening into that. A lengthy parenting parable, which anyone who's ever thought in their head or said out loud, you're not going out like that, you'll relate to. And there's some brilliant worship as well.
0: Brilliant. Well, we'll let you crack on and we will speak to you very shortly. Thank you.
1: Thank you.
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5: 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As a parent, losing a child is an unimaginable pain, and I was completely heartbroken and devastated. During that time, I experienced a range of emotions such as disappointment, anger, deep sadness, and severe anxiety. Despite feeling angry at God, I still held on to my faith, and I knew that He was there, even in the darkest valley, comforting me and carrying me through. If you're currently experiencing a painful loss, I want to encourage you to hold on to Jesus. Even if you feel like letting go, be rest assured that He will never let you go. He knows how you feel, and He wants to comfort you if you let Him.

And with that, we are finished for today. Thank you so much for hanging out with me. It's been lovely to spend some time with you. I'm saying goodbye for the next couple of weeks. So this next week, I'm off on holiday. I will be back with you the following weekend, but that week is the UCB appeal. So things are going to sound a little bit different. I will be back from Monday through to the Friday, joining the Drive Show team, joining Sarah and Joel, to just share about the goodness of God and how you can be a part of sustaining the ministry of UCB. The UCB appeal is incredible. And I say this in the lead up to it every single time. If you're tempted to switch off, give it a go. Just have a listen, because the stories are phenomenal. And look, you listen to UCB on a regular basis. So we're just going to ask you if you could consider giving financially. And know that if you can't, that's all right. Would you pray for us instead? There are opportunities for you to respond, and we're just excited to see what God is going to do. You'll have the company of Becky Prophet next Saturday and Anne Henderson on Sunday, and then I'll be back with you the following weekend. Thank you for being here. It's always a joy to do this show. You make it an absolute privilege. Enjoy the rest of your Sunday, and I'll speak to you soon.

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1: UCB News at 10 o'clock. I'm Peter Wooding. A former chief executive of Marks & Spencer has been appointed by the government to get more than 1 million young people into work. Mark Bolland will advise on how to deliver the youth guarantee for everyone aged 18 to 21, giving them access to employment, training or education. A recent review warned of a moral and economic crisis posed by the rising number of so-called NEETs. Children's Commissioner Dame Rachel D'Souza says the issue needs to be tackled at an earlier age.
2: They're not getting those early experiences, but they could. If we got schools and employers working together and actually started thinking about really decent bits of vocational education, careers education.
1: Forecasters are warning of a wet end to the month after the record-breaking heatwave in parts of the country. Western and northern England will see heavy showers as temperatures start to return to average for the time of year. 15 people are known to have died after getting into trouble in open water. And Liam Eslick from the Met Office has this warning for drivers.
3: It has been incredibly dry this summer, so any heavy, intense rainfall is likely to cause some surface water issues. It's going to take some time for that soil to moisten up and allow it to drain properly. So any heavy, intense rainfall will likely run off and will cause some issues.
1: A suspected case of Ebola is being investigated in Brazil. It follows a warning from the head of the World Health Organization that the disease is spreading quickly in the Democratic Republic of Congo. Meanwhile, Christian charity Samaritan's Purse has teams on the ground in the DRC as they prepare to establish an Ebola treatment center. And more than 400 people have been arrested across France as Paris Saint-Germain fans celebrated their Champions League win over Arsenal. It went to penalties in the French capital before PSG took the title for the second year in a row. That's the latest UCB news. Your next update in an hour.
4: From the Bible. For it is by grace you have been saved, through faith. This is not from yourselves, it is the gift of God, not by works, so that no one can boast. For we are God's handiwork, created in Christ Jesus to do good works, which God prepared in advance for us to do. Ephesians 2:8-10.
5: Such encouraging words of scripture for a Sunday morning, reminding us that God's gift of grace is freely given, but he also has work for us to do. So let's be led by the Good Shepherd. Well,

That was Patrick Mayberry with Lead On Good Shepherd. Good morning. It's 6 minutes past 10. Matt Brown keeping you company between now and 2 o'clock. Thank you to Chloe for our breakfast show today and, of course, to Peter for keeping us informed of what's happening in terms of the news around the world as well as closer to home. Teaching on the way at 10:15 as we continue journeying through the book of Jonah with the help of City on a Hill Church. We're going to be thinking about Jonah being angry with God. And is it okay for us to be angry with God? I'll tell you more about what we're going to be hearing after Dave Bilbra. What a classic. This is My Deliverer.

So the journey with Jonah continues in a few more minutes as lead pastor at City on a Hill Church in Edinburgh, Peter Anderson, will be bringing us a message titled Angry with God. Jonah's anger with God was because he knew how compassionate his Lord would be. We're going to be unpacking that in more detail, turning to Jonah chapter 4 and the first four verses. So if you want to, you can read ahead. Jonah 4 verses 1 to 4 is where we'll be with Peter Anderson after Connor Jameson. This is Isn't It Amazing?

Yep. And then, okay, what happens next? And then there's usually adverts at that point, and you've got to guess, okay, what happened next after the clip was paused? Then after the adverts, it shows you what happened next. And it's always like, no way, it's a total surprise. Or like Question of Sport, they used to do this quiz show on TV, Question of Sport, and they would show a clip from a sporting event, and then they would pause it, and you're left thinking, okay, what happened next? And then the contestants had to decide what happened next. And it was usually something shocking and surprising. And actually, as you go through the book of Jonah, it's been like that. It continues to surprise us. So you've got the early chapters, and you see there's a guy thrown overboard from a ship in the middle of a storm. What happens next? Well, the sea calms down. Incredible. And then he's sinking towards the depths in the ocean. What happens next? Well, what none of us expected. A giant fish, a sea creature, swallowed him for 3 days. He's in the fish. Incredible. You see a fish swimming towards the shore. What happens next? Out comes a man. It's just totally not what you expect. And you see Jonah telling the most violent city on earth that Jonah knew of, Nineveh, to turn from their wicked ways. What happened next? Well, what should have happened next is that he got eaten alive, not by a fish, but by the Ninevites. But instead, what happens next was 120,000 people in that city turn to God, turn away from their wickedness and turn to God. It's an incredible thing. And so now we have the biggest success a prophet has seen. He's preached to a wicked city. The wicked city has turned to God. What happens next? Well, none of us would expect what happened next. And let me take you to it just now. This is Jonah chapter 3 at verse 10, and then chapter 4, verses 1 to 4. Chapter 3, verse 10, it says, "When God saw what they did and how they turned from their evil ways, he relented and did not bring on them the destruction that he had threatened. But to Jonah, this seemed very wrong." Now, none of us expected that, right? You'd have thought Jonah would think, great. But for Jonah, no. For Jonah, this seemed very wrong. And he became angry. He prayed to the Lord. "Isn't this what I said, Lord, when I was still at home? That is why I tried to forestall by fleeing to Tarshish." So you and I thought at the beginning he was running from the Lord to Tarshish because he didn't want to face an evil city. That apparently wasn't the reason. The reason he didn't want to go to the wicked city was he didn't want the wicked city to experience mercy. He said, "I knew that you were a gracious and compassionate God, slow to anger and abounding in love, a God who relents from sending calamity. Now, Lord, take away my life, for it is better for me to die than to live." But the Lord replied, "Is it right for you to be angry?" And I want to kind of let that question hang there for us. And that's what we want to answer today. Is it right to be angry with God? Let's dig into that. And maybe some of you are angry with God, or maybe you've been angry with God. Maybe you know people who are angry with God. And the question is it right for you to be angry? Okay, point number one, anger expressed. Jonah's anger, is it God's compassion? Now, in our secular world here in Edinburgh and the Lothians, in our secular kind of Western world, often people are angry at what they perceive as God's lack of compassion. Why is there suffering, for example? In Jonah's case, he was angry at God's compassion. Interesting. The secular world's angry at what they perceive as God's lack of compassion. Classic example would be Stephen Fry, the comedian, actor, but also an atheist. And he was interviewed by Guy Bryan and the host of the Irish television program, The Meaning of Life. And in the interview, he was asked, okay, Stephen Fry, suppose it's all true. Suppose there is a God. Suppose it's all true. And you walk up to the pearly gates and you're confronted by God. What will Stephen Fry say to God, who you said didn't exist all your days? And Stephen Fry answered and said this, "I'd say bone cancer in children? What's that about? How dare you? How dare you create a world in which there is such misery that's not our fault? It's not right. It's utterly, utterly evil. Why should I respect a capricious, mean-minded, stupid God who creates a world full of injustice and pain? That's what I would say, because the God who created this universe
if it's created by God, is quite frankly a maniac, an utter

0: maniac. Wow, strong words by Stephen Fry, expressing an anger against God, his perceived sense of God's injustice. R.C. Sproul, the former R.C. Sproul, a great Bible teacher and theologian, he describes how he was playing golf with a friend, and it wasn't a Christian friend, just a friend, and they were chatting about faith. And the golf partner said to R.C. Sproul, he says, I'm not really religious, to be honest. I have no faith in God. And R.C. Sproul probed a little bit deeper. And the man eventually blurted out, hey, I can't believe in a God who would let my baby die. So you see what we've got there. It's not necessarily unbelief based on a lack of evidence. What it is instead is it's wrong belief based on a misinterpretation of God. And often that's what's going on in our world. Now, Jonah's anger was different to Stephen Fry's anger. Stephen Fry was angry based on a wrong view of God, and we'll come back to him at the very end. But Jonah's angry with God comes from a right view of God. He described God in Jonah chapter 4, verse 2, and he says, I knew that you were a gracious and compassionate God, slow to anger and abounding in love, a God who relents from sending calamity. You know, Jonah was angry that God had been gracious. He wanted God to judge Nineveh. He wanted to take the Assyrians out. He hated them. He didn't want them around. He didn't like that God showed mercy to people who he considered his enemies. There was a Chinese Confucianist, and he had seen many, many atrocities. And he said this. He had no problem with the idea that God would judge and send someone to hell. He had no problem with that idea at all. The problem he had was the idea in Christianity that people who had committed heinous acts could be forgiven if they genuinely turned to God. Now, that was Jonah's problem. Jonah didn't want the Ninevites to be forgiven. Now, before you jump on the bandwagon and start judging Jonah, have you ever been hurt? Like seriously, seriously hurt? And they got away with it. They got away with it. You're left suffering. They hurt you. And they got away with it. And you can understand that emotion that Jonah had. Thank God, no, I want them to be judged. You know, you think about in the New Testament, you got Stephen, the wonderful church leader, Stephen, who was caring for the poor and seeing miracles and doing great things. And then he gets stoned to death mercilessly by a mob at the hands of a man called Saul. Now, for the next 3 years, Saul continued to persecute Christians. He continued to imprison Christians and agree to their deaths. This was Saul. Saul did this. He did this for several years, killing Christians, before eventually Saul himself had a conversion experience where he met Jesus on the Damascus Road, and Saul was kind of converted. But you imagine for a moment that you're a Christian. Maybe your mum or your dad was arrested, or even worse, martyred by Saul. Maybe your son or daughter was arrested, is in prison. Maybe they were flogged. Maybe even they were martyred by Saul. And now this guy, Saul, has said, Jesus has appeared to me and he saved my soul. He's forgiven all my sins. I mean, how do you feel? It's a strange dilemma to have. And you know, some of you you've gone through the hardest of things. Some of you have been abused. Some of you have been betrayed. Some of you have been abandoned. And do you know what? They got away with it. And do you know what? Some of the people who got away with it have since turned to God and would say they've experienced God's forgiveness. So you're left with this sense of, maybe like Jonah, of expressed anger. So anger expressed. Point number two, and I want to help us unravel these things, is number two, anger explained. So we can sit in judgment on Jonah's lack of compassion until you yourself have faced an injustice that touches you. And I guess let's dig a little bit deeper into Jonah's anger. Why was Jonah so angry? And I think it came from a long-standing bitterness he had against the Assyrian people. It says in 2 Kings chapter 14, verses 25 to 26, he is the one, talking about one of the kings of Israel, he is the one who restored the boundaries of Israel from Lebo Hamath to the Dead Sea in accordance with the word of the Lord through his servant Jonah, the son of Amittai, the prophet from Gath Hepher. So here's Jonah. He's prophesied about the expansion of the territory of Israel. The Lord had seen how bitterly everyone in Israel, whether slave or free, had suffered. There was no one to help them. Now, what was the suffering that was being described here? It says they, how bitterly they suffered, bitterly suffered. So this was the cruel treatment that the Israel people had experienced at the hands of the Assyrians. Nineveh was the capital of the Assyrian Empire. And the people of Israel, Jonah was very aware that they had suffered immeasurably at the hands of the Assyrian Empire. They'd experienced rape, murder, torture, plunder, burning of crops, burning of property. And Jonah would have known some of the victims, maybe personally knew them. And so Jonah was carrying this deep resentment against this people from Nineveh, the capital city of Assyria, which was a horrendous, horrendous, violent, vile nation. So you've got trauma mixed in with unforgiveness. And what does it leave? It leaves a person controlled by bitterness. And that's what happens. And it happened to Jonah probably, but it can also happen to you or I. When you've experienced a trauma at the hands of another person, and you mix that in with a refusal to forgive, then you end up with a seed in your soul of bitterness. Now it says in Hebrews chapter 12, verse 15, watch out that no poisonous root of bitterness grows up to trouble you, corrupting many. Now, a seed of bitterness that can take root in your soul will grow up to trouble you. But the verse goes on to say, corrupting many. That actually what is in your heart starts spilling out into those around you. It is true that hurt people hurt people. I guess it's probably truer to say that hurt people who haven't been able to come to a place of forgiveness and understanding of grace go on to hurt people. Hurt people who do grasp grace and embrace grace are able to be a blessing to people. But it is true that hurt people, that cycle, victims become perpetrators. Why is it that abused people end up becoming abusers years later? The very thing they hated, they become. It's because trauma, when it's mixed in with unforgiveness, can lead to you being controlled by bitterness. And God has better for you. And I think that was what was going on in Jonah's soul. Nelson Mandela, who went through so much suffering in the apartheid era in South Africa, he was aware of the great injustice that the black people were experiencing at the hand of the whites in South Africa. And he fought for their freedom. And he was imprisoned. He spent a time in prison. But as he walked out of prison, this is what he says. He says, as I walked out the door towards the gate that would lead to my freedom, I knew that if I did not leave my bitterness and hatred behind, I'd still be in prison. Nelson Mandela understood that the prison you're in is not the bars you're behind, but it's your unforgiveness in your soul. It says in Ephesians chapter 4, verse 26, in your anger, do not sin. You see, God and Jonah were both angry. The whole book of Jonah is about God's anger against the Ninevite people. But then he shows compassion on them because they repented. But God was the one who was angry and threatening judgment over the city of Nineveh. Now, what's the difference between God's anger and Jonah's anger? Well, God was angry with love mixed in. However, Jonah was angry and he had no love. God's anger ceased when they repented. Jonah's anger, however, wouldn't be satisfied until they were utterly destroyed. That's the problem. You see, Jesus got angry. Jesus was angry with Jerusalem. He said, you know, you're the city that kills the prophets, sheds the blood of those that God sent to you. And yet, Jesus, when he approached Jerusalem in that last time, he wept over the city and cried for the city in compassion. Jesus said to the religious leaders, woe to you. But that's that Jesus at the same time on the cross, as he was hanging there, cried out, Father, forgive them, for they do not know what they do. So this God's anger is mixed in with incredible love. And by the way, that's why the cross happened. When Jesus died on the cross, what was taking place there was this. God's anger against sin was being dealt out. He was punishing sin, but he wasn't punishing us, the sinners. He was punishing our substitute, Jesus Christ. Jesus took the full unmitigated brunt of God's wrath upon himself, so that you and I, instead of experiencing judgment, we can experience mercy, because Jesus took our judgment. The penalty was paid 2,000 years ago on a cross. Your sin and my sin is ugly. It's horrendous. It's dark. God's angry at it, and we should be hating it ourselves. I hate sin. And yet we sin. Jesus died in our place, in the place of sinners. And as we trust in Jesus, then our sins are forgiven because he took our punishment for us. If you are in Christ, your punishment, your day of judgment happened 2,000 years ago when Jesus was judged in your place. That's the amazing truth we believe. Why on earth would God allow that to happen? Why would God go through that for you and I? Well, the only answer is he loves you so much, he was willing to die for you. Incredible. Do not doubt God's love for you. He is incredibly loving. Well, why else was Jonah angry? Well, I think his personal idols were being threatened, if I'm honest. You see, Jonah at that point, he'd been a great prophet. He'd been known as a good prophet. He was Israel's famous prophet. He had prophesied the expansion of Israel, and they had. But now, he'd prophesied the destruction of a city, the city of Nineveh, and they weren't destroyed. Now, he might be thinking, okay, people might think I'm a false prophet because God's judgment didn't come in the city of Nineveh. Deuteronomy 18, it describes the judgment of a false prophet. Potentially, he was worried about his reputation, that he was this popular pro-Israelite prophet. And then next thing, he's the one who's seen Nineveh saved and turned to God. They're arch enemies. They've been saved from destruction. Who did that? Jonah did that. I think it really crossed the line with his ego. He went from being the nation's heroic prophet to being the worst of the worst in his own mind. And he was depressed that his message had been received. Most prophets would be excited that the message had been received. But this prophet, Jonah, he was really depressed that, man, you listened to my message and you repented. He wasn't chuffed. Then what was the alternative? Well, I think Jonah would have rathered it happened like this, that he went to the Ninevites, that evil people, that he was rejected, he was martyred, maybe. And he died as a national hero for the Israelites. But that's not what happened. He went and the Ninevites turned. And Jonah said this in Jonah 4 verse 3, take my life away, for it's better for me to die than to live. This is incredible. So why on earth is Jonah suicidal? Well, the answer is his foundation, his very identity as a Israelite prophet. His idol was challenged. What couldn't you live without? If it was taken away from you, you'd think, man, I can't face life. For Jonah, it was his reputation. What is it gives you security? Is it relationships with people? Is it a lifestyle that you're pursuing, a particular image you're carrying? Is it money? Is it a child? Is it a career? Idols don't need to be bad things. They can be really good things like good relationships or a child or even a career path. But do you know that these things can become idols in our lives, and such that our emotions are so tied up with them that if they were taken away, we would not be able to face life anymore. And I want to say the only solid foundation that you can have, the only one you can build your life on, who will give you identity. Anything else is secondary. Anything else is an idol. You build your identity on God. And when you build your identity on God, then nothing can touch you. So anger expressed, then anger explained, and then finally, anger examined. And this is God examining Jonah's anger. You see, we come with anger, and God responds not with a theological answer to our anger. God responds like a counselor with a question. And this is what God says to Jonah, and maybe what God says to you and to me. Jonah chapter 4, verse 4, is it right for you to be angry? Jesus tells a powerful parable of the unforgiving servant. Let me read it to you. This is in the book of Matthew chapter 18. And Jesus tells this parable. He says, the kingdom of heaven is like a king who wanted to settle accounts with his servants. As he began the settlement, a man who owed him 10,000 bags of gold was brought to him. Since he was not able to pay, the master ordered that he and his wife and children, that they all be sold to repay the debt. At this, The servant fell on his knees before him. "Be patient with me," he begged, "and I will pay you back everything." The servant's master took pity on him, cancelled his debts, and let him go. It's incredible. Here's this servant who owed 10,000 bags of gold. I mean, in any generation, that is an insurmountable debt, especially in that first century when Jesus was speaking. What Jesus was saying is this is a debt that humanly is impossible to pay. And what he was referring to ultimately is your sin and my sin. Our sin debt is so big that it would take a million lifetimes for us to even come close to clearing the sin debt we have. But here's the reality. This is the gospel we believe, that we owe a debt that we couldn't pay, and he paid a debt that he didn't owe. Jesus died and paid the price that we should have paid. He paid it in our place. Incredible. So the king acquitted the servant. And when the servant said, "Oh, okay, give me time, I'll pay it back." I mean, he was deluded. He couldn't pay it back. That's a religious thought. If I'm good enough, eventually I'll earn my way to God. You cannot be good enough. What did the king do? He says, "I forgive you your debt." The king, in doing so, assumed the debt himself. And it's exactly what God did. The king died in your place, assuming your debt and relinquishing and offering you grace and forgiveness. Now, what happens next in the verses? Well, you'd think the guy would be so impacted by grace that he would become gracious to others. But listen to what Jesus said. It says, "But when the servant went out, he found one of his fellow servants who owed him 100 silver coins. He grabbed him and began to choke him. 'Pay back what you owe me,' he demanded. His fellow servant fell to his knees and begged him, 'Be patient with me, and I will pay it back.' But he refused. Instead, he went off and had the man thrown in prison until he could pay back the debt." Incredible that here's a man who's experienced grace towards him, but instead of showing grace towards others, which should have been the response, because this other person's debt, compared to the debt that was forgiven, this person's debt, this human-to-human debt, was tiny compared to our human-to-God debt. And the man should have forgiven the other man his debt, and yet he held the grudge. Now, let me come back to Jonah. And by the way, let me just, before we move on from that parable, it's only when we fully understand the amount of grace and mercy that's been shown us that empowers us to then show grace and mercy, even to the most heinous of crimes that someone, a human being, can commit against you. Remember, Jesus told us to pray, "Forgive us our sins as we forgive those who sin against us." And how could we not? How could we not? Do you know the scale of sins that God has forgiven in your life? When you realize what God has cleared, the debt you've been cleared, then it's easy. Well, it's not easy, but it becomes easier for us to then forgive other people. Now, Jonah was complaining about God showing grace to wicked people. But the reality is that same very grace that God had shown to those wicked people, God had also shown to Jonah, and it was the very reason he hadn't drowned in the ocean. God has shown Jonah grace, and now Jonah is complaining about God showing someone else grace. And that's exactly, I think, what was going on in that parable Jesus told. See, when often we pray for mercy for ourselves, and yet when it comes to others, we pray for justice for them. "God, let justice be done," pointing at other people. But when it comes to ourselves, "Oh God, have mercy on me." Jonah was angry at Nineveh. But he didn't realize that the same seed of wickedness that was in Nineveh was also potentially in himself. Charles Spurgeon, years ago, he told the story talking about sin. He said, sin is like an acorn. If you have a little acorn, he said, in that acorn is an ocean of wood, a tree. You can plant the acorn, you put it in the ground, and a tree will appear, and that tree will have thousands of acorns, which themselves, each one can become a tree, which can produce thousands of acorns. One acorn has the power to cover the world with an ocean of wood. Now, that acorn could, however, fall on the pavement. It never will take root. It will never have the soil to take deep roots and become its potential tree. On the other hand, sometimes it falls in the soil and it takes root and it grows into this tree that can produce 1,000 acorns, which can produce 1,000 trees and fill the world with an ocean of wood. Now, the reality is this, that acorn, like sin in our lives, is the potential is in each of us. Now, in your life, maybe the things landed in pleasant places for you. Maybe you've had an easier life. Maybe you, your existence has been a bit easier. Maybe you've had more opportunities. Maybe you haven't faced brutality. Maybe you haven't faced bad treatment. Maybe you've gone through a, no offense, but a sheltered existence where you haven't had to fight for your existence. Whereas other people, maybe in a different context or a different place or a different culture, have had to fight for their existence. Maybe they ended up doing bad things that they whether they regret or not, we don't know. But they ended up, but the reality is the same seed is in everyone's life. Sure, the seed might have landed on a pavement in your life, but the reality is that same seed of potential wickedness is in every one of us. The worst criminal on earth has that same seed of sin in them that you and I have in them. So is it right for you to be angry with God? God asks, is it right for you to be angry? Let me ask Stephen Fry. Stephen Fry, is it right for you to be angry? Stephen Fry said, why should I respect a capricious, mean-spirited, stupid God who creates a world so full of injustices and pain? Now, Trish Kandaya, the former president of the London School of Theology, he responded to Stephen Fry. I thought he responded so well. He said this, at the heart of Fry's argument is the idea that the world exists as God intended it to be. But the central doctrine of the Christian faith is that God created a good and perfect world. And after the fall of humanity, nothing is fully as it should be. To blame God for the natural disasters and childhood cancer is like blaming the landlord after the tenants have trashed their house. According to the Christian faith, Krishkandaya says, the world is not as God intends it to be, but rather abandoned, rather than abandoning us when we messed up, God instead stepped into our history. Jesus lived the life of love and grace and died on the cross to bring forgiveness and reconciliation. He promises a future where evil is finally overthrown. The job of Christians in the meantime, in our broken world, is to follow in the footsteps of Jesus, showing the same love and grace to everyone. Absolutely. Stephen Fry assumes, well, God, you created a world that was broken. But the reality is the Bible story says that God will create a perfect world and it was us human beings that broke it. The sin is in us, not in God. The answer is in God, who 2,000 years ago died on behalf of our sinners so that we could experience grace and forgiveness. So is it right for you to be angry, God asks. He asked that to Stephen Fry. He asked it to you and to me. Is it right for you to be angry with God? Creation, being angry with its creator, unforgiving, inconsistent, angry with loving and totally consistent, limited, subjective people, angry with an unlimited, objective God? Is it appropriate to be angry with God? Well, it's appropriate to be deeply honest with God, to ask deep questions. I mean, look at the Psalms. I think David was deeply honest with God. That came from his relationship with God. But angry? No. David always had the deepest reverence and honor for this great God who he trusted in you. Anger indicates you don't trust his character. Anger indicates you don't trust his plan. You don't think he's just. You think he's got it wrong. Angry with God? Well, to be angry with God is to have a distorted perspective on reality. God is unlimited. God is faithful. God is gracious. And God wants us to experience his grace in our lives. Angry with God at best is a limited view of God. At worst is a distorted view of God. Remember, Satan's first temptation in the garden was to question God's character. And I praise God. What Jonah said is true about God. Jonah chapter 4, verse 2. You are a gracious and compassionate God. You're a God who's slow to anger and abounding in love. A God who relents from sending calamity. Hallelujah. He is a gracious, faithful, and loving God.
1: Our teaching today was brought to us from City on a Hill Church in Edinburgh. For more information, visit cityonahill.org.uk.

0: Red Letter Society with Psalm 9, one of the songs we added at the start of this month. And that's the last time I will be able to say that about that song, because of course we step into the month of June tomorrow. Now, just to reflect upon what Peter Anderson shared with us, Jonah's anger with God was because he knew how compassionate his Lord would be, as he didn't want the Ninevites to be forgiven. And we need to be careful to not allow bitterness to grow in us and sin in our anger. It also hurt Jonah's reputation, which had become his idol. We must build our lives on God's, not on idols, and humbly realize that we are all capable of sin and all need God's forgiveness. Is it okay to feel angry with God? Well, God will forgive us when we do feel angry. And of course, his ways are far above our ways. He knows what he's doing, even though sometimes we might question that. Maybe take the opportunity this Sunday morning to ask God to seek your heart and recognize those times that you felt angry. God understands why, but it's important that we bring him our honesty and seek his forgiveness.
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1: Hi, my name is Chip Kowalsing, and alongside my wife Sarah, we lead Harvest City Church in Leicester. Matthew 11:28-29 says it this way: "Come to me, all who are weary and heavy laden, and I would give you rest. Take my yoke upon you and learn from me, for I am gentle and humble in heart, and you would find rest for your souls." You know, when it feels like you're surrounded by problems and negativity and the whole world is against you, and even in your mind, you feel like, how am I going to do this? Remember that God is right there. You are surrounded by His grace and His love. Basking in God's awesome presence, you will get through every desperate moment. Hey, Psalms tells us that the mountains or the problems melt like wax in the presence of the Lord. We all struggle with moments in life when we feel like things are falling apart around us. But by God's grace, through the Holy Spirit, you can stand strong.

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1: That's what we're doing tonight.

Michael W. Smith bringing us to 4 minutes to 11 o'clock. We'll get the latest from the Sky News Centre very shortly. And then between 11 and 12, some of the conversation from this past week's This Is My Story.

It's coming up to 6 minutes past 11. And on this past week's This Is My Story, there's been a wide selection of guests who've joined me. Of course, on Bank Holiday Monday, we were joined live by the Reverend Keith Garner as he shared some of his faith story, what led him to minister in Australia and why he's here in the UK. He was actually speaking not far away from UCB Studios yesterday as part of the Mau Fire Revival celebration. Then, second up on Monday, we heard from the International Director of Prayer Spaces in Schools, part of 24/7 Prayer International, Phil Sokol-Miles. On Tuesday, Callum McKenzie, published poet, joined us and shared some of his new poetry from his latest book, The Other Side of the Door. And then second, we heard from Dave Burke, who retired from ministry in 2019, but now is officially an instructor in mental health first aid. He shared some of what he's learned and why it's so important that we support our leaders with their mental health. On Wednesday's show, audio descriptive commentator George Thompson, we heard from his conversation with Ed Jervis on The Big Man Up Top, and Mark Greenwood, director of evangelism for Elim Churches in the UK, was here in the studio. On Thursday, we were rejoined by Alison Colley, the founder and director of Hope's Therapy Dogs, and heard from professional footballer and founder of F3 Football, Toby Show Silver. Then finally, on Friday, we heard Peter Wooding's conversation with Nicole C. Mullen and Camille Meskill, singer, songwriter, and wellness coach, was our final guest of the week. But we're going to be diving into the conversation with Toby Show Silver that we heard on Thursday's show after this next song.

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0: A while back on This Is My Story, we listened in to one of the episodes of the Big Man Up Top podcast with host Ed Jervis. And today's guest on This Is My Story, he actually came for a visit and joined me live in the studio. So a warm welcome to the show to Toby Show Silver. How are you doing, Toby?
2: Very, very good, thank you. Thanks for having me back. Really enjoying the weather. And it's nice to be in person.
0: So because not many people get to actually visit UCB studios, what's been your impression today of the organisation and the facilities that those who are listening have helped provide?
2: Yeah, amazing. We were able to stay overnight, my wife and I, because we had a commitment yesterday and obviously today as well in terms of recording. So it's been amazing, so peaceful. I was actually really overwhelmed by just the service from the staff that were here, but also just the facilities on site. It just feels like a real home and a real kind of retreat and sanctuary place. You know, you really sense God's presence here. So it was amazing sitting down with David, the CEO, earlier and just sharing the vision and seeing if there's any potential overlap and partnership of how we can play our part and build the kingdom together. So yeah, really, really just enjoyed my time here so far.
0: That's really exciting to hear. And, you know, it speaks of the reality of what some of us get to experience almost on a daily basis. And I'll be honest, sometimes take for granted. So thanks for that reminder. Now, not everyone will have heard the conversation on the Big Man Up Top podcast. If you haven't, the episode is available on the UCB Player app or wherever you get your podcasts from. But for those that didn't hear it, talk us through your faith journey, Toby. Were you brought up going along to church as a kid?
2: Yeah, so brought up going along to church, but it was just something which I would say my parents dragged me to. I'm sure there's some listeners there that say, yeah, we went to church, but we only went because our parents went. So grew up all my life kind of going to church, but having no real connection, relationship to it. I'd always say that it was more of a religion to me.
0: Yeah.
2: Just something which I ticked off on a Sunday as something that I did as part of the week. No real knowledge, no real desire or commitment, but just something to appease my parents. It's better for me to be at church with them than be in trouble at home. So I used to just go along. So that's where it first started in my life. Fortunately, I've been able to play football professionally for the last 20 years. So as I was playing football, I was still going to church, but really having no connection between the two. I'd say I used to see God as like a slot machine. So I used to go to church on the Sunday so I can have all of these blessings and all the great things that happened to my life. I accredited to the fact that I went to church on a Sunday. So that was my initial early relationships with church. And then as I was coming through the ranks at Charlton Athletic, it was a rainy Tuesday evening out on loan at Welling United getting some men's experience. Jumped up for a header, landed, and I snapped my Achilles.
0: Ouch.
2: The state of my life at the time was I'd built everything on football, my identity, my purpose. And I was really empty, completely immersed in the football culture, searching for something which I thought would bring this satisfaction to my life. I had a little bit more money than everyone.
0: Yeah.
2: The dream job. I had my first car. I always say, I know people say I've got a face for radio, but I'd back myself to say I was probably a bit better looking than a few people as well. So
0: yeah, definitely.
2: I felt like I had everything the world could give me, but I'm still searching for something. And that crossroads moment for me was when I snapped my Achilles. And I always say that you can be a multimillionaire, you can be a billionaire, you can have the dream job, you can have everything the world can give you. But until you find Jesus, you've got this God-shaped void in your heart that only he can fill. Sometimes that takes crisis for us to realize that. And you might be listening today and be thinking, I'm at that point where I've built everything, I've got the dream job, I've got everything, or you don't have anything at all and you're just empty. And Jesus really is what you're looking for. And I opened my heart up once I snapped my Achilles. I had all these questions about life.
0: Yeah.
2: I said, everyone wants to be a footballer and I am one of them.
0: Mm.
2: But I'm still looking for something more. And I said, who am I if I'm not a footballer? If my life's out of my control, if I jump up for a header, land, snap my Achilles and my life's out of my control, what's my purpose? If it's not football, what is it? And who is really in control? You know, and even just questions like, where do you go after you die? You know, why does suffering take place? All of these deeper questions about life that kind of snapping of my Achilles opened my heart to really genuinely seek. Before that, I had these questions, but they weren't at the forefront.

0: of what it means to have my dream job, dream finances, dream everything. But what I'm really looking for is a relationship with Jesus Christ. And once he shared that with me, I said, that's what I need.
1: Yeah.
0: How can I find that? And he sat with me and he said, what's stopping you from having a relationship with Jesus? It's not about your good deeds or your works. It's believing in what he's done for you. And I said, but I'm a good person. I hold doors open for elderly ladies. I let people cross the street before me. I give money to charity. And he said, it's nothing that you can do to earn this relationship. It's actually receiving what Jesus has already done. I said, okay, cool. Let me just receive it. And he said, no, don't just receive it. You need to understand why. And he said, you'd never really appreciate the good news unless you understand the bad news. And he said, you're a sinner. And I said, no, not me. I'm a good guy. And I score goals on the weekend. You know, I smile at people. But the truth is, he said, he asked me three questions. He said, have you ever stolen before? I said, yeah, I've stolen before. He said, have you ever cheated? I said, yeah, I've cheated. And he asked me, have you ever lied? And I was about to lie to him. And I was like, no, I have lied. And he said, that just shows your sinful nature.
1: Yeah.
0: And that means you can't be in the presence of God because of your sinful nature. But Jesus came to take away the sins of the world so that we can have right standing and relationship with God. And if you believe in what Jesus has done, he comes into your life and transforms you. And I said, I want to accept Jesus into my life. And from there, that emptiness I was feeling and the lack of satisfaction, purpose and identity was just filled with the love of Christ. And a real understanding that if I go on and score three goals or three own goals, Christ has seen me as valuable and worth dying for.
1: Yeah.
0: And has paid the price of his precious blood so that I can have the fullness of life in and with him now and for eternity. So that's really kind of just was my journey that kind of led me to faith. And I always encourage people, because some people are like, you play football, that's the best job, everyone, all the kids want to play football. And I say, yeah, it's great. And I always say, football's great, but Jesus is greater. You know, and really understanding that the real thing we're searching for is a relationship with Jesus Christ. So yeah.
1: So would you say that up to that point of crisis where you'd gone up for that header, landed in your Achilles breaks, that, you know, football was maybe your first love instead of Jesus? It perhaps become quite an idol for you, obviously your identity completely wrapped up in that, but there's a lot more going on beside that, because for anyone who is in a position where they maybe get scouted or they're pursuing a career as a football player, there's a lot of sacrifice involved. You know, there's time away from the family unit for a lot of people, sometimes moving to a completely different part of the country and having to rebuild community time in, time out with the different clubs that you're at, as well as maybe different churches as your faith grows. So how did you find that making that decision to not define your life by the works and the achievements, but define it by whose you are, in that you're God's son? How did that start to impact the way you were living your life after that moment that you entered into the family of God?
0: Yeah, so it's a great question. And I think touching on the sacrifices initially, I think I started to realize that anything you wanted to do and that you wanted to do well required sacrifice. And there's trade-offs with everything. And I think understanding that missing birthday parties, weddings, because I'm playing football, was just something which was part of the package. You know, so as an athlete, I understood that you can't do everything, but you have to have a purpose and a priority. And I asked myself at the time of me not knowing Jesus, what was my purpose and priority? My purpose and priority was to be a footballer and to become the best footballer as possible. So everything revolved around football.
1: Yeah.
0: But when I became a Christian, all of that changed. My purpose and my priority changed, that everything revolved around Jesus, and not just knowing him, but to make him known. So once there's a scripture in Mark which says, what does it profit a man to gain the whole world but to lose his soul?
1: Yeah.
0: And really understanding that you can gain the whole world at the expense of your soul, but really understanding that Jesus gives you true life. You know, he gives you true freedom, and he gives you the true way, and he restores us back to the original design.
1: Yeah.
0: You know, that's it. It's not we're gaining something which hasn't been there before. He's bringing us back. He's restoring us. He's redeeming us to what he

0: has envisioned from the start, which is greater than anything we can try and conjure up. So we needed to let go. Well, I needed to let go and really let God continue to build and redefine my life. So from there, I had to humble myself. I got to a place where I said, I don't know what I'm doing. You know, I really don't. And that guy that led me to the Lord said, you need to start learning about your new identity in Christ. You know, who Jesus has made you to be. And that comes through the revelation of scripture and understanding the word of God and who God says you are, why he's created you. That's your manual for life. You know, everything's got a manual on how it's created or how it works best. For us as humans, how we work best is through our creator who knows us best and created us and has given us the manual, which is the Bible.
1: Yeah.
0: So I started to read and grow in just the knowledge of who I am as a Christian and what that means. I always say that season of my life was the unlearnings and the relearnings of Christ, you know, because I needed to unlearn so many different things and bad habits, which take time. So if any new listeners are or new believers are listening right now, it's a journey. You know, it's not an overnight process where it's immediate. You're going to still slip up and make mistakes. But as long as you know your purpose and your priority every day and your focus is Jesus and to become more like him, then you continue to grow and mature. It's similar to being a baby, growing into an infant, then growing into a teen, and then growing into a fully born adult. You know, so similar with our faith journey as well. So over that period of time, I was just hungry because I'd realized that everything the world could give me, I'd already experienced that at 18, 19 because of the intensity of what football is. People make you the king of the castle. They put you on the pedestal. You're worshipped. You know, people come and watch you. You know, people have access to you. People idolize you. People make you a celebrity, you know, and you have that power and that influence, which a lot of people are striving for. You know, you get loads. I remember playing in a Youth Cup match at Old Trafford when I was 16, 17. Scored two goals and my phone was pinging off with so many different messages. I remember going back into school the next day because I was doing my A-levels. And it seemed like I had a bit of a guard of honour. Oh, I watched the game yesterday. Thinking all of that stuff can get to your head.
1: Yeah.
0: But people subconsciously don't realise that's what they're striving for. Mm. They're striving for a worth and an acceptance which is achieved rather than received.
1: Yeah.
0: And I'd realized that I was working for that too. And I was working for it from the opinions of man and them saying, oh, well done, you're worth something. But when I realized that Jesus died for me, he said in him dying on the cross for me, that you're worth me dying for you so I can have a relationship. So my worth completely changed. And I started to grow in this knowledge of the fact that I'm not going to run back to trying to impress people with my life, but I'm really going to walk in the fullness of my identity in Christ. And that really transformed how I lived, how I thought. It speaks about in the word, as a man thinketh, so is he.
1: Yeah.
0: And I think really renewing our mind and renewing my mind every day is so, so important to walking in the fullness of who Jesus has said we are and what he has for us here on earth. So for me, it was just an ongoing journey of getting my questions answered. From the minute I snapped my Achilles and I had all these questions, I'm still a guy that asks questions to today because I feel like getting your questions answered helps turn on the light in a dark room. Oh, I don't know how to act in this situation as a Christian.
1: Yeah.
0: Okay, you're not alone. Go and ask someone about it. Oh, I don't understand what this Bible verse means. Okay, go and ask somebody who can explain it to you. And I think sometimes I was so shy beforehand to get my questions answered and I just stayed in darkness for years because I had these questions but I had nowhere to share them. When I snapped my Achilles, I was like, I'm so desperate that I would need to get these questions answered. And I think sometimes those crossroads that you find yourself in with all these questions, Jesus has the answer, you know, and he's put a church there and a body of Christ there to provide these answers so we can continue to grow. So from there, it completely transformed the direction of my life, the purpose of my life, the priority of my life, and who I saw myself as, and what I wanted to live for. One of the big things I always said was, if I'm saved, why would Jesus just leave me here? Why wouldn't I just go and be with him for eternity? And that was like, so you're here for a mission, you're here for a purpose. What is that purpose?
1: Yeah.
0: You know, you've given me this gift of football. Why? You know, you've made me the background that I'm from. You've given me the experiences that I'm from. I can relate to certain people in a certain way.
1: Yeah.
0: Why? You know, and really understanding that why question has always driven me to say, Lord, just teach me, train me, give me wisdom on why you've left me here and what you want me to do.
1: Wow. We're hearing today from Toby Shosilva, and one of the things that we have in common, Toby, although I've never stepped foot on the pitch at Old Trafford, I have played at Old Trafford too. It was on the guitar as part of a Manchester-wide Alpha course in a hospitality suite. And speaking of playing the guitar, we'll take a short break for a song of worship, and then we'll be back with more.
2: It's

0: So that song was brand new at the start of this month. A reminder that in the studio with me today is Toby Show Silver. Now, we've covered some of your faith story, Toby, and what strikes me is, and I don't know why, it's only occurred to me for the first time today, but ASK is an acronym. Ask, seek, knock. And I think of that scripture where Jesus speaks in the Gospels and he says, ask and it will be given, seek and you will find, knock and the door will be open to you. There were doors that were wide open for you in terms of football. And I'm going to set you a challenge because you've continued to play football for various different teams in different leagues. What is it about the beautiful game that really makes you feel alive when you're out there playing as part of a team?
1: Yeah, it's amazing because such a good question. It takes me back to why I first fell in love with football. So I've got an older brother and I'm 100% sure there's listeners who have other siblings. You don't need to say if you like them or not. I'll leave that up to you, but just pray for them anyway. But so I used to go and watch my older brother play. And he's 3 years older than me. So my mum used to take me to go and watch him. And everyone wants to be like their older brother. But what I saw in my older brother's team and a Sunday league team was that there's different people from different backgrounds, nations, languages, age groups, work. Everyone was just an eclectic mix of just different people uniting around football.
0: Yeah.
1: And every Saturday or Sunday, we wanted the team to win together. So everyone put everything aside and would be part of this common goal. And I was like, wow, that's amazing. And if my brother would have gone and scored the winning goal, everyone would have crowded around in him, celebrated the fact that we could all now go and get McDonald's. Because anytime we won, we got McDonald's. So it was something which you can be part of, feel part of, and contribute to. And I remember speaking to my mum and saying, I want to go and be part of a team.
0: Yeah.
1: Why I want to play football isn't to get the glory for myself, but to be part of this community. So when you ask me, like, what is it about football for me and even journeying in my faith, it is being part of a team and achieving something collectively. I always say that all ships rise together, you know. Right. And I think the fact that we can achieve something which contributes, yes, to the collective, but also is part of individuals playing their part, is an exciting thing for me. So as those earliest memories of why I play, I remind myself of that every single day. But coming to me 20 years down in my career, I've had 3 promotions over the years. I've played at different parts of the country with different cultures and backgrounds. And you go to a team where there's a couple of Scouse people in the first 3 weeks, you don't understand what they're saying. You know, you go to Inverness and you don't even understand what they're saying even more, you know. And, and it's all a laugh and a joke where they can get to know you and you can get to know them. But at the end of the day, there's a common goal we're trying to achieve for the organization that's brought us there together. And you get to build lifelong friends over highs and lows that they journey with you. And I think it's just a great picture of life, but it's also a great picture of what God's trying to do through the church, that everyone leave their egos and their races and all of that by the door. We're all one. We're all brothers and sisters in Christ, you know, and being able to walk together and achieve something, which is the Great Commission, which is seeing the name of Jesus glorified for every nation, tongue and tribe. That's the goal that we're pushing towards. And I think one of the things we always say at F3 is build the kingdom, play your part.
0: Yeah.
1: So I think for me throughout the years is the part that I play, I see the significance of what I bring.
0: Yeah.
1: You know, and whether it is encouraging a player because I might be out injured, having snapped my Achilles, or scoring the winning goal, or just being part of the team that just is working hard to prepare for a game, whatever that is, it's contributing to the success of the team. So yeah, that's one of the biggest things for me, playing that part. And I think as I've gotten older and being part of a team, just being able to mentor and help younger players navigate through the curveballs life can throw at you.
0: Yeah.
1: Because sometimes you get hit for 6 when things just come out of the blue and you're thinking, if I had control of that, I wouldn't let that happen, you know. Or I didn't wake up today planning on this disastrous thing to happen, but nobody does. And that's life as well. So being able to hold people in crisis, and as it speaks about in 2 Corinthians 1, the God of all comfort who comforts us in our time of need so that we can comfort others, and actually demonstrating that comfort I've received from God in all of my difficult times and experiences in life, and actually being able to help other younger people grow and experience that comfort from God as well. So, yeah, in a roundabout way, hopefully that's answered your question.
0: Oh, most definitely. And obviously, 20 years in the beautiful game, yeah, and playing non-professionally, yeah, before that, you will have noticed that there's certainly been a shift in culture, particularly football here in the UK. We've seen restrictions that the FA have put in place about people maybe declaring their faith out loud, whether it's part of their kit or things that they say. But there does seem to be a lot more people of faith, yeah, playing the game now. Have you noticed that there's kind of been almost a wave of some kind of revival or uprising of Christian faith within football here in the UK particularly?
1: Yeah, massively. I've been fortunate enough to kind of see that real change. I think that the change has really taken place over the last 5 years.
0: Yeah.
1: Where there's been a lot more people vocal about their faith. I think COVID has a bit of a big part to play on that, which we probably don't, I wouldn't say give it credit, enough credit for, but everyone moved digitally. So a lot of times people are now real versed in using online platforms to be able to share their faith, talk, yeah, communicate. And I think that spiked a bit of a digital revival and focus, where it's a lot easier to communicate and there's a lot more eyes in the digital space.
0: Yeah.
1: And then also I think through COVID, a lot more people have had these bigger questions. That crossroads of me snapping my Achilles made me think about life. And I think COVID was that place where people were thinking about life a lot more. Death was a lot more present and in conversations, and people, yeah, start to think about those bigger pictures of why, who am I, where do I go when I die? And I think that sparked something. But over the last couple of years, I think we've really seen that in full effect. But I think society in itself has become a lot more liberal, and a lot more people have actually been emboldened to speak what they would say they believe. And I think a lot more people are seeking and hearing the boldness of Christians and are actually open to asking questions and hearing their side of the story and actually hearing the greatest story they could ever hear, which is the gospel. So I think with the quiet revival taking place, I think for the next 5 years, we're going to see an amazing catapult of more Christians. So we're going to need more spaces for discipleship. We're going to need more prayer. We're going to need more people who can evangelize and actually answer the questions of those that are rising. And in the football space, it's no different. From, yeah, the Premier League all the way down, you're seeing footballers who are expressing their faith. You're seeing groups of teams having 2, 3, 4 players praying before game. That has a ripple effect in change rooms. Yeah. Coaches and clubs have to now accommodate, you know, the fact that you've got a Christian player. And to get the best out of him, we need to provide for that. You know, yeah, you can't take away what really is his foundation to get the best from him on the pitch, you know. And for me, that's why things like F3 exist.
0: Yeah.
1: You know, with that rise of the need of supporting Christian footballers and answering questions of seeking footballers,
0: yeah,
1: I said, who better does it come from than those who have played the game? Those who understand injury inside out, who understand contract negotiations, who understand the pressures of the game, who understand managing family issues and different dynamics with coaches. Like at EFRI, we've got so many players that have gone through a range of all of these things, and we've biblically sat down and discussed these issues. So we can speak from a biblical lens on these topics and actually build community around players who are now seeking or growing to be greater witnesses. And that is widespread through just the advancement of media,
0: yeah,
1: which can take these messages all around the world. And then you start to speak about how influential football is globally with the World Cup on our doorstep. You know what I mean? It's or just on round the corner. You're just amazed to see what God's going to do through the platforms of Christian players that will be at the World Cup. You know, so it's, again, everyone's got their part to play, and I don't believe any more significant than others,
0: yeah,
1: just a different part. And if we all play it faithfully and we all understand how God wants us to steward that, I think we'll see a great advancement of the kingdom, and that's all of our hearts. So, yeah.
0: Yeah, as you say, it all comes back to the life manual that we've got, the living word of God, the Bible. And a big part of the reason why your relationship with God developed so quickly was because you were asking questions. You were seeking answers to the questions that you had from other people, getting into God's word. Not everyone's in the position where they maybe have that spiritual hunger that you experienced at that time, but you're seeking to equip people within the world of football to build their faith and build fellowship with one another. So what's the God story behind F3?
1: Yeah, it's a great question. What's the God story? I love that, by the way. I love that. So the God story behind F3 was, when I first got saved, I didn't know many other Christian footballers. So I was crying out for community. I believe there's something in all of us where we have that sense of belonging. And belonging means I can walk into the room and I don't need to over-explain myself.
0: Yeah.
1: I don't need to, you get me. It's a, wow, I'm speaking to somebody who gets me.
0: Mm-hmm.
1: And I was really on the search for that. In football, when you join for a new team, you have to do an initiation song. So I was just scrolling through social media and I saw that somebody out there, a guy called Daryl Robson, he done an initiation song. So at the time, I had a WhatsApp group of probably about 100 different players that we just tried to gather. And we were just doing different things online. But then I saw him use this platform of an initiation, him signing that new song, to sing a gospel song and then preach the gospel. And I said, I've never seen anybody use that platform to preach the gospel.
0: Yeah.
1: You know, and I tried to reach out to him. He's got quite a strong accent. And I thought he was from Scotland or Ireland, but he was actually from Middlesbrough.
0: Okay.
1: But he was living actually in London, so not too far away from me. So we connected, sat down, and we just said, these are the things that I've done in the past and the players that I've connected with. These are the different things that he's been doing over the years. What do you envision? And we sat down. I was reading a document the other day of 9 things that we wrote down that we wanted to do. This was back in 2017.
0: Yeah.
1: And God's just been faithful in bringing that to pass. We registered it as a charity in, I think it was early 2019. And ever since, we've been a registered charity, just stewarding the community. So on those list of things that we've got regular Bible studies, which we do on a Friday evening for players globally on Zoom. We do regular prayer meetings every Monday evening for players to meet. We do annual conferences. So this year we had a conference in London at Leighton Orient Stadium, and then we had a conference in Manchester at a church in Manchester, Lighthouse Church. So we've had a conference there. That was our 8th and our 9th annual conferences for players to come. We had guest speakers come and share. We do retreats during the season. So we've had people like Darren Moore come and share, Linvoy Primus, Mickey Mellows, being able to be part of feeding into the growth and the discipleship of our players. We've got mission trips. So over the years, we've done missions in Rwanda, Kenya, Albania, Kosovo, where we've actually helped players understand that they're called for mission too.
0: Yeah.
1: You know, that God's given them a gift. And we always say when it comes to the missions that the method may change, but the message stays the same. And our method to steward well is football. Someone might be listening here, they might be into plumbing. You know, that's your method. The message is the gospel. You might be an engineer. That's your method. The message is the gospel. Radio, that's your method. The message is the gospel. So the message never changes. You know, that is the power of God unto salvation. But how we reach people, we can get excited about that. We can enjoy that. We can work in the giftings God's given us. So we've got a mission trip coming up on the 24th. Where we'll be overseeing about 80 Muslims to do a 3-day football evangelistic camp in Albania.
0: Yeah.
1: And we've got players coming over from Kosovo who we connected with last year. And we've got a team of 9 people, players from the UK, going over to support that as well. So as I was sharing with you earlier off air, I said, we want to provide Christian alternatives for players so that they can grow in their faith. They can be discipled in the world of football and serve the mission of God through football, you know, in what is their natural skin, as we would say, you know, which is in a football kit or in a tracksuit, doing what God has gifted them to do with the language they understand, reaching other people that God is calling them to know him. You know, so that's the mission trip aspect of it. We do an off-season training camp for Christian players. So this year we're going to Lanzarote and we're taking 14 players over to do Bible studies in the morning. And we've got a sports retreat, or a sports resort where we'll do football sessions during the day. And we'll just have fellowship and watch the World Cup for the rest of it, you know. And it's, again, we at F3 want to provide Christian alternatives for players. Because I always said when I was saved, I'm either running back into the world or sitting at home by myself. And they're both not great places to be.
0: No.
1: So we need to provide those options and be funded to be able to provide those options for players, whether they can afford it or not, so that they can continue to grow in Christ with the heart that they now become missionaries in the world of football. You know, discipleship is a multiplication movement. So as we make disciples, they go on and make disciples. These players, myself, played for many different teams, but I've been a missionary in football.
0: Yeah.
1: And people don't see it like, oh, you're going to another different team. I said, fantastic. Yeah. Great opportunity to be a light, you know, to take the gospel where it hasn't gone before, you know, and establish something there by God's grace that can live beyond me. Or sow seeds that God will bring the increase to. So really starting to get to grips with this understanding that we faithfully play our part, but at this moment in time, F3's part is to provide Christian alternatives for players, to normalize the conversation and to help support players going on. So yeah, it's an amazing thing in terms of what we do at F3, and the community's growing, what God's doing is growing, and that means we need growing support as well.
0: Yeah,
1: not just prayer support, financial support as well, wisdom support as well. So if people are listening and the Lord lays it on their heart to reach out, it'd be amazing to get in touch and to hear how we can continue to advance God's kingdom in football.
0: Yeah, and of course, as you've said, Toby, primarily the focus is supporting the players, but you've already mentioned the missions that take place. That has a ripple effect on the people that are being impacted. But of course, footballers have family as well, so the ripple effects of what you're doing is going to be far-reaching, because of course, for any of us who are blessed to have families, that is our first field of ministry, you know. Family comes first because we're part of God's family. So what you guys have been doing since it first began back in 2017 is incredible, and in some ways it's sad that it didn't exist before that, but obviously the change that we're seeing in the game, more and more players open to the gospel, more and more players open to it, more and more players declaring their faith, not just to their fellow teammates and the teams that aren't on the pitch, but also within their local communities and within all those that turn up on a Saturday or a Sunday and midweek to worship the team that they feel a part of, but ultimately to point them away from the kings of the game to the one true king and what his mandate is for people's lives, for them to find purpose, for them to know that their true worth is in him. So talk to us more specifically. What are some of the practical ways that our UCB2 listeners can be supporting F3?
1: Yeah, so a few practical ways. Of course, do reach out. We love to hear from people that have a heart for seeing the expansion of the kingdom in and through football. Whether you're connected at football clubs, whether you're football fans, it'd be great to just hear how we can partner and collaborate and open up the conversation to see how we can work together. One of the big things that we've done over the years, we've probably done over 60, we call them faith and football events.
0: Yeah.
1: Where we get our local players in the areas to just come and share their testimony. We don't believe that we're on pedestals. We don't preach that at F3, even though the world might see us as these great gifted people that other people might see on pedestals. We're just people that want to steward our gift well to make Jesus known. So we want to partner with the local community. And we've gone into prisons and been able to share. We've done over 50 faith and football events in schools, through assemblies, churches, local churches. We've gone to universities And being able to share, and just to be able to share that authentic story, is something that we want to partner with local organizations, churches. So do get in touch and reach out. All of this stuff takes finances.
0: Yeah.
1: And I do believe that we're all called to do all parts. We're all called to steward our money through giving to seeing the gospel completed.
0: Yeah.
1: And also going and rolling up our sleeves and being part of the local church and what God's doing locally. So I think that's a huge part which is on our heart, to just reach out to anybody that wants to give to the vision, and to see God's kingdom just come through football. And then prayer. Really just praying for us, that it says the harvest is plentiful, but the laborers are few. Pray to the Lord of the harvest, as it speaks about in Matthew.
0: Yeah.
1: And I think it's really just praying for the team, praying for who God's calling us to serve, praying for the hearts of footballers, praying for the needs of footballers, praying for God to raise up more Christian footballers that will be bold and really take this mantle of the gospel to the ends of the earth through football. Praying for the nations, not just the UK, but globally, what God's doing through football and how that can be a catalyst and a tool to finish in the Great Commission. So, yeah, I think those three ways. And I think also, if you're listening, be evangelistic through football.
0: Yeah.
1: I think sometimes we just see football so separate to our faith.
0: Mm.
1: But it's a great conversation starter. You know, anyone I see in an Arsenal shirt, I'm always mocking them as a Liverpool fan. And all my family are Arsenal fans. I do hope that they do well. But it's such a great conversation starter. And practice and be ready to give a defense of your hope. You know, because there's great opportunities to build relationships with people through football.
0: Yeah.
1: But are we always ready and in a position to share Jesus in that conversation as well? You know, with the World Cup coming up, I'm sure we're going to be hosting people at different games or going to watch games with them. Can we prepare ourselves and equip ourselves to be able to naturally and be bold enough and confident enough to share our faith as well as our football opinions? You know, because it's great that the World Cup's going to end by the end of August or whenever it ends. But that person, if they don't know Jesus, what's going to happen to them?
0: Yeah.
1: You know, so really just being moved with compassion that we know Jesus because somebody else told us about him.
0: Yeah.
1: Can we also pass that on to somebody else, that they can know Jesus because I was faithful to tell them about him? You know, and I think football is such a great conversation starter to be intentional about the football World Cup that's coming up, but also just the conversations that we have as well. So yeah, those things would be on my heart.
0: Fantastic. So whether you're a football fan or not, whether you know someone who's a football fan, whether you have a particular team or player that you've already been praying for to come to know the faith, just don't just stick at praying. Actually get involved practically. Get your hands dirty. And head over to f3football.com, where you can make an inquiry, where you can donate some seeds that are going to be stewarded well and sown so that the gospel is shared with people, that faith and fellowship is built up within the beautiful game. F3football.com. Toby Schoesilver, thanks so much for joining us on today's This Is My Story. And just like there are some wins and some losses in football, that is the Christian journey as well. And along those lines, this is Hillsong Young and Free with Highs and Lows.

Graham Kendrick and Jake Isaac. It's 6 minutes past midday. You're listening to the home of Hope and Worship, UCB2, with me, Matt Brown. I love sharing some of the conversations that take place during the week. And of course, it's been half term. Several people heading back to school and college tomorrow, unless you've got an inset day, of course. And what other reason do you need in order to praise God if you've got an extra day off? But you might be heading back into countless emails that have been missed during the past week if you've taken time off to be with your family. The truth is, UCB2 continues to be here to be that beacon of hope, an opportunity to worship God together. And sometimes we do that with music that's been around for a fair few years, like this one from Delirious. Come on, join in. You know you want to.

0: certainly sounding from the era that it was first released. That was I Could Sing of Your Love Forever by Delirious, written and released in 1994 by Martin Smith of Delirious. Originally created in just 5 minutes as a simple track for the church, it became a global worship anthem and a staple for modern Christian worship. Although things have come a long way, because Delirious were intrinsic in shaping the future of worship. The original song was first recorded as a 6 minute track featured on the 1994 EP Cutting Edge 2. It was later re-recorded as a rock ballad with gospel influences for their compilation album Deeper, and a Spanish translation appeared on Libertad. And then in 2001, following the events of September 11th, the band released a radio edit of the song Into the Secular Market to offer a message of hope. The song heavily focuses upon Psalm 89 and is a wonderful part of the music we include here on UCB2's playlist. If you missed yesterday's Classic Praise, you can find it in the UCB Player app. Just head to Catch Up and you will find it within Catch Up from yesterday.
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6: Hi, I'm Tanya Harris of God Conversations. Recently, a friend started a business that uses horses as a way to facilitate emotional development in children. I'd never heard of it before and wondered how it worked. Equine-assisted learning is a form of experiential learning that connects people to animals. The goal is to develop healthy and productive life skills. My friend told me of one boy who suffered from chronic anxiety, but who, after spending time with horses, began to attend school for longer hours and function with greater stability. In a similar way, research tells us that where dogs and cats are present, the health of those in aged care homes increases dramatically. We shouldn't be surprised by this. God created animals as a reflection of his goodness and nature. The reconciliation of all creation includes a synergistic relationship with animals that brings life. Thank God for animals.

Hillfields Worship with Abba Father. Now, can you believe we're almost in the sixth month of 2026? I mean, if the weather this past week is anything to go by, we can certainly believe we're entering into the month of June tomorrow. But the start of a new month means the start of brand new songs of praise and worship here on UCB 2. Wonderful opportunities to get to know new songs to express our love for Jesus, our Heavenly Father God, and the Holy Spirit, the Triune God.

God, as he's often referred to. And it's time for me to say for one of the last times about this song. It was brand new at the start of this month from Journey Worship Co. And one of those songs that takes inspiration from a traditional hymn. This is Nothing But the Bloods.

Faith Tree with When the End is Near. But of course, the end of our time together is nowhere near at the moment. We've got 90 minutes before I hand over to Becky Prophet. But on the way next, the UCB word for today, which talks about the importance of communication in any kind of relationship. We have those friends that we maybe lose touch with, but of course, when we meet up, when we have a conversation over the phone or video call or something, we soon pick up where we left off and it feels like old times. But have you neglected communication with your Heavenly Father? The fact is, today and every day, God is with you. But we need to be proactive in that, as we'll find after a couple more songs, including today's hymn from Chris Tomlin and Carrie Job on the way after Elim Sound and Spring Harvest.

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1: The word for today is, today God is with you. In Matthew chapter 28 and verse 20 we read, I am with you always. To have a personal relationship with someone, there must be two-way communication. Even the most uncommunicative spouse has to grunt every once in a while, or it isn't a marriage, it's a monologue. So the Lord being with you and you being with the Lord takes place primarily in your mind. Two people may occupy the same room, but if one of them is sleeping or engrossed in television, they're not really with each other. There must be interactive awareness. Now, as human beings, we don't have direct access to each other's thoughts. We can use words, human touch, or hand gestures to guide another person's thoughts. But God is infinite rather than finite, so he's able to guide our thoughts directly. He can speak to us through scripture or through the words of another person, but he can also plant his thoughts directly in our minds. We have the mind of Christ, it says in 1 Corinthians 2 verse 16. And this can happen anytime, anywhere. So your mind is your meeting place with God. There's much about God speaking to you that's a mystery. There are no formulas. You cannot control God's communication with you. You cannot force him to speak by being more pious or more sincere or by working hard. Jesus told Nicodemus, the wind blows where it wishes and you hear the sound of it, but cannot tell where it comes from and where it goes. So is everyone who is born of the Spirit, John 3 verse 8. This much you can be certain of today. God is with you and he will speak to you if you take the time to listen. That's the word for today on UCB.

0: 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Coming up in our final hour together, a lengthy parenting parable for you, but one that you'll definitely relate to. If you've ever thought the words or even uttered them, you're not going out like that.
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4: This is Pastor Paul Hodgson with one of my heroes of faith. Queen Esther was instrumental in saving the lives of thousands of Jewish people during the reign of her husband, King Xerxes in Persia, 486 BC. The way she went about it is incredible. When Haman had tricked the king into publishing the edict against the Jews, she began with prayer and fasting and then risked her life by entering the presence of the king uninvited. Thank God he was pleased to see her and asked her what her request was. She simply invited him and Haman to a feast, and even when they came to it, she didn't rush in like most of us would have done. She issued another invitation, and it was between these two events that everything unraveled for Haman. Esther saved the day by keeping her head when Haman lost his.

Worship Central with All for Love, also known as Gethsemane, bringing us close to 5 minutes to 1 o'clock. Of course, many of the members of Worship Central, now based at Gas Street Music in Birmingham, namely Tim Hughes, Nick Herbert, Nick Trake, I think he was involved in Worship Central back in the day, and Luke and Anna Hellebrunth, well, they're over in the States now, but we do share some of their music from the church that they're at, although its name escapes me right now. It's something that I have to go and look up at some point when I have time. But of course, as we get close to 1 o'clock, we know that at the top of the hour, we get the latest headlines, things for us to be praying about as well as be informed about. And one of the things that we need to make sure we're praying about is our children. They are a blessing, as we'll unpack a little later.

Kane with I'm So Blessed, bringing us to 5 minutes past one this Sunday afternoon. And I am so blessed to be the father to five daughters. Three of my own, two stepdaughters. I love them all dearly. But of course, life as a parent is not without its challenges, particularly during the teenage years. One of those phrases that I hold back from saying, unless it's truly necessary, is you're not going out like that. I'm sure you relate. Well, I'll be sharing a story of something that happened when one of the girls was 13 years old in around about 10 minutes, maybe a little less actually.

0: Woodlands Worship. And speaking of woodland life, it may have escaped your attention, but there was breaking news from the Brown household last Sunday when we discovered a heavily pregnant hedgehog doing her best to create a nest next to the mud kitchen in our garden. Some leaves that have fallen during the autumn and winter have remained there, and she's created a beautiful nest. And although we haven't seen any concrete evidence, we believe there is a litter of young hedgehogs being nursed at the moment. I'll keep you updated on that on the coming weeks, as hopefully we will catch a glimpse of them as they get bigger and venture out into the garden. Right, the last time I can say this, featured on their latest live album, At Your Feet, this is KXC with Don't Pass Me By.
1: I believe that you can heal me and that you're longing for it too. I don't understand the waiting, but I still choose to trust in you. I hear rumors of you moving, and that you're right here in this room.

time for a parenting parable. Today's parenting parable is called The Boundaries That Hold. There are certain sentences that seem woven into the very fabric of parenthood itself. Ancient phrases, passed down through generations like heirlooms nobody particularly wanted to inherit. One of them is this: you're not going out like that. Generally speaking, all five of our girls dress sensibly. Even the youngest, who now delights in dressing herself, though usually after a brief wrestling match with sleeve openings and occasional basic human geometry. But every parent knows there are moments requiring gentle course correction. Like shorts in snowfall, a thick winter coat during a heatwave, a skirt perhaps better suited to a nightclub than a Sunday morning service, or thigh-high boots that communicate far more than their wearer intends. And then come the teenage years, those years of tightrope walking, the balancing act between self-expression and wisdom, individuality and influence, freedom and safety. When high school first begins, most children become experts in camouflage. They dress alike, speak alike, and move in carefully choreographed flocks, terrified of standing out from the crowd. But eventually, fashion can begin to take precedence over principles. It was during one spring half-term break that daughter number four asked permission to go to the local mall with friends. Shopping centre, I corrected instinctively, detecting entirely too much American television influence. After considering every possible risk imaginable, from getting lost to sensory overwhelm, overspending to the slim possibility of terrorism, we finally agreed. One of the other girl's parents would be supervising, so permission was granted. What we did not anticipate was an entire week of strategic

Then came the question. Can I wear this to go to the mall? Shopping centre? I interrupted again, because apparently this had now become my spiritual gift. There she stood. Beautiful, innocent, growing up far too quickly. A floral vest top, slim white trainers, a little shoulder bag, and blue denim shorts with rips high on the thighs. Shorts that Mrs. B and I both immediately agreed were too short, although we didn't say it to each other. Moments like this are extraordinary places inside a parent's mind. Everything accelerates. You suddenly see every possible danger at once. You imagine the looks from teenage boys, the attention from grown men, the vulnerability your child cannot yet fully perceive for herself. And simultaneously, somewhere else in your brain, a desperate committee meeting begins searching for gentler wording than no. Inside my head, I was thinking, you look beautiful, sweetheart. I'm just worried those shorts might attract the wrong kind of attention. But Mrs. B, despite claiming she's not good with words, handled it far better than I would have. That top looks lovely, she began, and the trainers and bag really go well together. I braced for that famous parental declaration. You're not going out like that. But instead, she asked, what are some of the other options you've been considering? It was masterful. Not confrontation, conversation. Not humiliation, guidance. Why can't I wear these? Came the immediate response. Then, after a pause, is it the rips? And there it was. The quiet truth beneath the disagreement. She already knew. Knew the shorts pushed the boundary. Knew they weren't quite right for her first semi-independent trip into a crowded shopping centre full of strangers she could not yet fully assess or trust. Perhaps she wasn't simply asking permission. Perhaps she was asking for help, for reassurance, for wisdom that borrowed from people who loved her enough to protect her. Eventually, we answered as gently as we could. Darling, it's our duty and privilege to do all we can to protect you, even when you're away from us. Those shorts aren't suitable for this first trip. Do you have any others? Then Mrs. B added, and if you try and sneak those shorts out with you on Wednesday, you won't be going. There it was. The boundary. Clear, calm, unmovable. Not anger, not control. Love with framework. Back upstairs went our young teenager in search of alternatives. The second pair of shorts failed immediately. Too baggy, apparently. Fashion, as every parent eventually learns, contains approximately 94% invisible rules. But the third pair were perfect. Agreed upon. Problem solved. All that remained now were two more days of marathon video calls before the great shopping centre expedition finally arrived. As parents, boundaries can sometimes feel uncomfortable to enforce, especially as our children grow older. There is always that internal fear that saying no might push them away, frustrate them, or make them feel misunderstood. But healthy boundaries are one of the greatest expressions of love a parent can offer. Children and teenagers often interpret boundaries as restrictions on freedom, while parents understand them

0: as protection around freedom. Because the teenage brain is still developing, emotion often arrives before wisdom. Impulse frequently outruns foresight. Teenagers can absolutely be intelligent, compassionate, and thoughtful, yet still lack the years of lived experience that helps spot danger long before it appears obvious. Parents carry something their children do not yet possess. Perspective. The kind only earned through mistakes, observation, heartbreak, regret, and experience. That's why parental wisdom matters so deeply. Not because parents are always right, but because they can often see further down the road. Proverbs tells us, "Train up a child in the way they should go, and when they are old, they will not depart from it." Training requires repetition, consistency, correction, encouragement, and yes, boundaries. Hebrews 12 reminds us too that loving discipline is evidence of genuine care, because good parents do not simply prepare the path for the child, they prepare the child for the path. One day our daughters will make these decisions entirely for themselves. How they dress, where they go, who they trust, how they carry themselves. And when that day fully comes, our prayer is not that they merely remember our rules, but they understand the wisdom beneath them. Because healthy boundaries are a little like the banks of a river. Without them, water spills everywhere, bringing chaos and destruction. But with wise boundaries in place, the river can flow powerfully, beautifully, and safely toward its destination.
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5: Hello, my name's Brendan Bassett. I'm the national team leader of Jesus Shaped People. Is anyone actually good at prayer? I'd be very skeptical of anyone who claimed that they were good at doing prayer or say that they've experienced in a way that makes their prayers perhaps better than other people's. In reality, prayer is strictly for amateurs. We never learn everything there is to know about prayer. But what we can be sure of is prayer is important and it's a priority. In the first chapter of Mark's Gospel, in verse 35, we learn that very early in the morning, while it was still dark, Jesus got up, left the house, and went off to a solitary place where he prayed. Interesting. Prayer enabled Jesus to be focused in his ministry and his leadership. It was the powerhouse of his life. He took time out to pray.

0: It's just after 1:30 this Sunday afternoon, and we're going to listen back to one of the conversations that happened on Thursday's This Is My Story with the founder and director of Hope's Therapy Dogs, Alison Colley.
1: Matt Brown on UCB2.
0: We're actually focusing on dogs, of course, because we're joined by the founder and leader of Hope's Therapy Dogs once more. Welcome back to This Is My Story, Alison Colley. How are you doing, Ali?
2: I'm good, thank you, Matt. How are you?
0: Oh, I'm pretty well, thanks, although I'm a little bit jealous. You've managed to take a week off work this week, making the most of the half-term break for the schools, and why not? But we really appreciate you taking the time to chat to us and bring us a bit of an update on how things have been going and what's coming up in the coming months. Really exciting stuff that's been going on since we last spoke to you. But for those that maybe didn't hear the first conversation, can you give us a... In a brief nutshell, maybe a walnut-sized nutshell, how Hope's Therapy Dogs came to exist in the first place?
2: Oh, I love your description, Matt. Okay. So Hope was my daughter. And 10 years ago, at the age of 7, she was diagnosed with a brain tumour. She fought it for 2 years. Mm. And in the course of her treatment, she came across therapy dogs. The therapy dogs helped her get through her radiotherapy. And when we saw the impact of volunteer therapy dogs on her, we decided to buy Hope dog. So we got her a dog called Pippa, and then Hope relapsed and Pippa became Hope's therapy dog and was with Hope until the end of her life, actually. Hope was a passionate Christian. She loved Jesus and, she loved helping and serving other people. Even when she was at her most poorly, I would catch her in prayer, praying for other people in the world that were sick, because she hated sickness. That was the character she was. She wouldn't think of herself. So she, towards the end of her life, she said to me, "Mum, will you help? Will you train Pippa to help other people?" And I knew then that she knew that she was dying. When Pippa was with her till she died, and then after she died, and when I'd regrouped, if you like, I began to train Pippa to become a therapy dog. Mm-hmm. Fast forward 3 years, I'd done a various amounts of training, got some experience under my belt, and we launched Hope's Therapy Dogs. So Hope's Therapy Dogs is 5 years old this year, which is quite a big deal for us. We've helped now over 1,500 children, young people and adults, largely children, but some young people and adults. We work in the area of emotional and mental health support. So we will work with, we have a policy of never turning anyone away, never turning any children away. So when schools refer the children in, we work with them with all sorts of mental health conditions and neurodiversities. So it's been amazing, it's been a privilege. Yeah. So is that enough of a nutshell for you, Matt?
0: That's absolutely fantastic. And as you've been talking there, Ali, I've been thinking about some of my own children, and you know, 3 of them are diagnosed neurodiverse, which brings challenges in its own way.
2: Yes, it does.
0: One of them's not able to access school at the moment. But the way that I see her interact with other people's dogs when we're out and about, it's just, it's the wrong word to use, but something magical takes place, because there is this connection that happens, and there is this therapy that is taking place without any kind of agenda, any kind of plan in place. There's just this natural affinity that seems to happen between children and dogs, many of which probably haven't been trained. But of course, the dogs you're working with have been specifically trained to support children who have these additional needs, who are going through challenges at the moment. And even in the headlines today, we've been hearing that mental health is likely to have an impact on young people going forward. So the fact that Hope has inspired the work that you're now so heavily involved in doing within schools and other settings, you know, that's part of the solution to some of the headlines that we're hearing about today. So I want to thank you as a parent for the part that you're playing in other children's lives, because I know the positive impact that that's having. And of course, some of this impact and your approach to the work has been recognised in a number of awards over the last few years, which is absolutely fantastic and that's something to celebrate. I was telling our listeners a little earlier that you were recognised for the BBC Merseyside Make a Difference Awards in 2024. Last year, recognised for health and wellbeing through EVAS, winning that award. And it all sounds pretty rosy. But yes. I know, because of the background info that I've got, everything hasn't been rosy of late for you, Ali. So talk to us a bit about some of the challenges that have come your way in terms of trying to keep your daughter's legacy going through Hope's Therapy Dogs. So what have been some of the things that have challenged you?
2: Well, I think we live in a world, don't we, where the vast majority of people are experiencing challenges of some kind. That is the society we live in. So I wouldn't say that my challenges are necessarily worse or different to anybody else, but they have been hard. I've seen in the last years that there's been issues in my own church family. There's been issues within the business. And I think the overarching theme, even in personal relationships, has been betrayal. Mm. And having to learn and understand that relationships that I had relied on, and working, both personal and working relationships, weren't what I thought they were. And actually that brought me and the business and my life to a point where I thought the whole of the construct of my life had been completely taken away. Mm. And all I could see moving forward was me and the Lord, I suppose. And I'm not going to sugarcoat it. It has been horrific.
0: Yeah.
2: Intensely painful, and something that I wouldn't wish on my worst enemy. But having said that, just taking a small part of it, which was the business side, where the staffing situation within the business got really tricky. And round about May, June last year, I was facing a situation where I thought, actually, this business might fold. I'd wondered how I would face the loss of Hope's Therapy Dogs. Mm. Because obviously, as a mum and as a human being, Hope's Therapy Dogs is tied very, very directly to my daughter, Hope.
0: Of course.
2: That is a link. And I thought, I understand the psych. That's my life. That's my role. Yeah. So I'm thinking, how will I cope with this? But when it came to it, and when I saw the end of the road, if you like, I realised actually I'm okay. Mm. Because Jesus is with me, and because he gave Hope's Therapy Dogs to me as a legacy, and actually he can take away. And all that I knew in that instance that all that life should be about for us as a Christian is our walk with Jesus, and that we are where he wants us to be, and that nothing else matters. He will figure out the rest. It doesn't mean it's easy, and I'm not going to pretend it is. It doesn't mean that there's no heartache. Of course there's heartache.
0: Yeah.
2: And of course there is pain. Of course, you know, we have the Psalms of Lament for a reason. Mm. I think we can be not guilty. That almost sounds like you're pointing the finger, but we can make the mistake in the Christian church of feeling like we've got to always project this rosy image of everything is great, everything is wonderful, because Jesus died for me. And actually, yes, Jesus died for us, and that is our salvation.
0: Yeah.
2: We live in a fallen world, and we live in a world that can be really, really difficult to cope with. But when the rubber hits the road, what do we have left? And I think I was telling you, I emailed you or spoke to you, Matt, about a song that really meant a lot to me last year, which was one by Philippa Hannah called When All Foundations Have Been Shaken. Certainly that's the song I sing. And it talks about how when literally everything has been taken away from us, and we find ourselves in the position where we have nothing left and where our soul is, you know, so broken, what do we have? Mm. We have the position that he is still God.
0: Yeah.
2: And if we have the position that he is still God, then we are not shaken. And it goes to that psalm that says, he shall not allow our foot to be moved. He who keeps us will neither slumber or sleep. And I think even in times last year when I had nothing left, I would close my eyes at night and think, well, he neither slumbers or sleeps. And I think that is that for me really was how last year and the previous years unfolded. We can, you know, remembering we might have been betrayed. Things might have happened to us that break us. Mm. But we have a Saviour who is still God. And he actually walked the walk that we did. In fact, I reminded myself again that Jesus knew what betrayal was. He was betrayed by those who were closest to him. And he knew where to find his answer. He found it in his Father. And that is where we're to go. And ultimately, when you talk about mental health and the mental health statistics we have,
0: yeah,
2: we have a lot of techniques. We've got an amazing, in our culture and in our society and in the learning we have today, we've got so many techniques to help our mental health. But actually, when the rubber hits the road and there is nothing left, it is God who will fix things, and it is God who will adjust our mind and our heart and actually heal our mental state. So that I guess is where that is my last year. I've even forgotten the question you asked me, Matt.
0: You've more than answered it, and I thank you for that. But you know, to summarize, it sounds like the last 18 months or so that the walls have completely crumbled down, that many aspects of life felt like they were in ruins in terms of relationship, in terms of church, in terms of Hope's therapy dogs. And that has a massive impact. But of course, when the walls have crumbled and there are ruins lying around, the foundations that are below the surface remain in place. And that means that things can be rebuilt. There is a song and album that came out many years ago from Hillsong Worship called Glorious Ruins. And God will take things and he will rebuild from those foundations. But of course, we have our part to play in that in terms of our walk with the Lord. So how have you seen God at work despite some of those ruins? Bring us up to speed on how things are going now.
2: So how things are going with Hope's Therapy Dogs. So church-wise, we're settled in a lovely church family. In terms of business, we went from having it coming back down to zero, it was just me left in the business, to we now have a team of 5 staff members and 9 dogs, all doing amazing work. Several of them are Christian people, but every one of them has the same heart in terms of wanting to see children and people's lives changed. They're all incredibly hardworking ladies, actually. The dogs are all different. They all have their own personality. They all do fantastic things. One of them won primary school school dog this year for the National School Dog Awards, which was amazing. His name's Jackson. He's a little Bedlington Terrier. And we've just gone on from strength to strength, really. We've signed contracts with major healthcare settings. We've signed the Armed Forces Covenant, which means that it was an honour, and it means that we're actually slowly but surely beginning the work of supporting the armed forces.
0: Wow.
2: And obviously at times like this, the mental health side for them is massive.
0: Mm-hmm.
2: We've added different services to what we do. So we're working with children, we've got young people, we're also working with dementia care. I've made myself available for public speaking, just different things. I think everything with the hope, with the aim of bringing hope to a generation, because that is our goal as an organisation. It wasn't an accident. God gave me Hope's name.
0: Yeah.
2: Her name was Pope Esther. Hope, it was just clear. God said her name will be Hope, and Esther for such a time as this.
0: Yeah.
2: And that is what we believe we're here for. We're here to bring hope for this generation. There is hope. Ultimately, our hope is in Jesus. And we are carriers of that hope. So that's our aim.
0: Just and that goes for every one of us, Ali, doesn't it? That we are carriers of the hope that we have in Christ. But yeah. In terms of your daughter, Hope, it would have been her 18th birthday this year,
2: yes,
0: which in anyone's life is such a significant age to reach. Yeah. One of my own daughters turns 18 later this year, and still got a bit of growing up to do, if we're being completely honest. But it's obvious that you want to do something significant in order to impact what would have been that milestone for Hope and for you as an entire family. And yes. You're going to be doing some pretty exciting things to impact people's lives, honour Hope's memory. So tell us about what's going to be happening in the coming months.
2: Yeah, so I think, really, when I knew Hope's 18th birthday was coming up, it's one of those things where I think, I can't let it pass, but I don't know what to do. You don't feel right celebrating it, but you don't feel right ignoring it. And it needed to be something that reflected Hope as a person and what she would have wanted. And again, that becomes difficult because she died when she was 9.
0: Yeah.
2: I've no way of knowing her likes and her dislikes and the kinds of things she would have wanted overall as an 18-year-old. But I do know that she was a giving, selfless child. She loved her animals. And I don't think any of that would have changed. And in fact, that would have been something I would have nurtured as a mum. So we decided, I was looking really hard for something to do that fit her. And then at a networking event, actually, I met a team from Cash for Kids, which is a national organisation. It's an organisation that is national, but it works on a regional basis. So the ladies I met, Emily and Bev, they work for the Liverpool branch, Liverpool North West. So it's Liverpool, Cheshire, North West Wales. And they kind of came over to me after I'd done some speaking and said, we want to work with you. Conversations later, we were chatting about something called holiday hunger, which I don't know whether you may have heard of, I don't know whether the listeners know, but just for those that don't, national statistics are something like 1 in 3 children in the UK don't get a meal in the holidays. It's huge. Yeah. And that to me is just beyond anything I could imagine. My children have always had meals.
0: Yeah.
2: But I have had times where we've struggled financially, so I've got a heart for it. And we decided that we would have an afternoon tea on Hope's 18th in Liverpool. And we've been donated, the A-Loft Hotel in Liverpool have donated the premises and have allowed us to reduce the cost of the afternoon teas so that we can raise funds with them. So we're selling afternoon teas. I'm going to be speaking, talking about Hope, talking about both Hope, my daughter, and the hope we have. And we're also going to have some fun and games, things like that, all to raise money For Cash for Kids to Beat Holiday Hunger. And I've also got a fundraising page running alongside it.
0: Yeah.
2: My hope, that word comes up a lot, doesn't it, is that we will raise so much money. I've put 5,000 on the fundraising thing, but the aim of it is let's stop children going without food.
0: Yeah.
2: That's the top and bottom of it. Hope would have, she would have fed them herself. And I think a large percentage of us as human beings, as people, as Christians, would not want to see children going without their meals. So that's what we're doing. We're between now and then, we're fundraising. On that, we're hoping people will buy tickets in the area. Obviously, you may not be from around. If you come into Liverpool and you're not from the area, feel free. But that people that are in Liverpool, St Helens, Merseyside, all of that area, we'd love you to buy tickets and come along to the afternoon tea, both celebrating Hope's life, but helping us to beat holiday hunger.
0: Well, it's all happening on the 24th of July, right before the summer holidays properly kick in for many schools across the country. Whether you're based in the Northwest or not, I certainly think this is a cause that you can get behind. So if you would like the link to the fundraising page on Cash for Kids, then do let me know. Ali sent me the link and I can forward it on to you via email or WhatsApp, whatever is best for you. And if you'd like to go along to the event itself on the 24th of July, I've also got the link for that to celebrate what would have been Hope's 18th birthday and be involved in raising such important funds for such an important cause. Maybe you're listening this half term and you are benefiting from seeing meals provided for your family because your kids usually get free school meals and you've had a bit of support this half term. Perhaps that's your personal experience, or maybe within your church you're part of a food bank that is providing meals for families in need during the school break. 6 weeks is an incredibly long time, and I think what Ali and her team are doing through Hope's Therapy Dogs is a very fitting tribute to Hope's memory, but more importantly, it is in direct response to what the Lord asks of us, to see the vulnerable, those who are hungry, to make sure that they are fed. That's just part of what God has called us to do. And it's obvious hearing from you, Ali, this morning, that Hope's Therapy Dogs is what God has called you to do, that He is with you in this. And I just encourage you to continue letting Him lead you. And we're expecting that we're going to hear of far more awards, including Primary School Dog of the Year. It's fantastic. If you'd like to find out more information, just head to hopestherapydogs.co.uk. I'm sure that Ali and her team would be very happy to talk to you, especially if you're looking for support through what they do. But the song that really sums it up for us today is that song that you referred to by Philippa Hannah, Ali. So I'm going to play it for us now. And as you listen to this, think about what Ali has been sharing about her journey and her relationship with God, and perhaps think about your own relationship with God as well and the journey that you're on. That is all from me for this Sunday afternoon. Becky Prophet will be joining you after the latest news from the Sky News headlines. And to take us there, that song that I referred to, Philippa Hannah with You're Still God. God bless.

Wired Worship there with all the glory, all the praise here on UCB2. A great big thank you to Matt. It is indeed 6 minutes past two, which means it's time for Sunday afternoons with me, Becky Profit. Great to have your company here with me. Whatever you're doing, maybe you're cooking a roast, maybe you're on the way back from church, whatever you're doing this afternoon, let UCB keep you company. I've got some great music on the way and hopefully you'll find me good company at least this afternoon. I'm going to be telling you all about what I'm going to be chatting about after I play this from Joe Aiken. It's called Keep Me From Falling.

Joe and Gemma Aiken there with Keep Me From Falling here on UCB2 this Sunday afternoon. And what you can expect from me between now and 5 o'clock, at 3:30, we'll be playing our usual game of Dictionary Dilemmas. And then much later at 4:40, we'll be hearing from the UCB word for today. I'm also going to be talking about the fact that NASA have announced its plans for a moon base and the fact that human beings could be living and working on the moon within 10 years. That sounds scary, doesn't it? I'll tell you more about that later. There's also right and wrong ways to making a perfect cup of tea. I'll see how you get on with some of these suggestions. I'll also be taking a moment to reflect on Matthew 28, verse 20. So do keep your Bibles by your side. But right now, we're going to get into the music. This is Grace City with Brace Came Down.

Grace City there with Grace came down here on UCB2 this afternoon. So it is the last day of May, the 31st of May, which means tomorrow, at least from a meteorological point of view, yes, I'm using big words this afternoon, summer starts, okay? So yes, the 1st of June is the start of a meteorological summer, which is based on the annual temperature cycle, but the official starting date of summer 2026 is the longest day of the year, which is the 21st of June, which is an astronomical summer, the one where summer is actually defined by the position of the Earth in relation to the sun. See, look, I did pay attention in school. Yeah, a little science lesson for all the kids before you go back after your week off. So technically, another 3 weeks to go until the official start of summer, but let's just call it tomorrow, shall we? I'm going with it. As well as the summer kicking in, it's Trinity Sunday today, the day that celebrates the Christian doctrine of the Trinity, the three in one, God the Father, God the Son, and God the Holy Spirit. And guess what? There's a song for that. It's Hillsong Worship with This I

Hillsong Worship with this, I believe, here on UCB2 this Trinity Sunday, singing about God the Father, God the Son, and God the Holy Spirit. But here's something interesting. The actual word Trinity doesn't actually appear in the Bible, you know. You know, even though we believe in God the Son, God the Father, God the Holy Spirit, but the word Trinity isn't Bible-based. So if that's the case, where did it come from? Well, early Christians were trying to explain something they experienced quite clearly in Scripture, that there is only one God, but that Jesus is also God and the Holy Spirit is God. So if your brain hurts slightly at this point, well, welcome to church history. Around about the second century, Christians started using the word Trinity simply as a helpful way to describe this mystery of God being three in one. Later, church leaders gathered in a meeting in 325 AD to make sure that churches stayed rooted in biblical truth and didn't drift off into false teaching. And over 2,000 years later, Christians across Catholic, Orthodox, Protestant churches are still declaring that same truth today.

0: that God is three in one. God the Father, God the Son, God the Holy Spirit. And helpfully, we explain that as being the Trinity. Yes, a mystery deeper than we can fully explain, but one that we are so very thankful for.
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6: Hi, I'm Tanya Harris of God Conversations. What's your experience of church? Growing up, I attended a quiet, conservative church. Everyone was very serious. We sang all the old-time hymns, and we didn't even have musical instruments. Then at 21, I went to a church that was really expressive. There was a band and drums. People would sing at the top of their voices and jump up and down. And when they prayed, it was loud. There's a myriad of styles of churches around the world. What should a church look like? Ironically, Jesus didn't answer that question. Instead, he said that the church would be known for its love. The church is simply a community of people who follow Jesus and are filled with his Spirit. There's room for every style, even as the core remains the same. People who bring God's kingdom of love, joy, and peace wherever they go.

Pesha Lighton and Chris McCarney there with Sound of Heaven here on UCB2. So this is your sort of 2 minute warning, so get your Bibles handy if you can, because we will be heading into the Word of God, looking at Matthew 28 verse 20 after I play you this from Matthew West.

Matthew West there with Jesus is King here in UCB 2. Later on, we'll be hearing from the UCB word for today, and it's looking specifically at Matthew 28, verse 20, which says, "Be sure of this, I am with you always, even to the end of the age." So I just want to take a moment just to reflect on that a little bit more this afternoon. You know, those were some of Jesus' final recorded words before he ascended into heaven. I am with you always. With you throughout the dark nights. With you in the ordinary Sundays. With you in a hospital waiting room. With you on the school run that starts again tomorrow. With you in the office. In the grief. In the uncertainty. In the unanswered prayers. On the long car rides. I am with you always. Sometimes we can treat God like a distant figure watching from far away. But here, Jesus reminds us that his presence is personal and constant. The disciples, hearing those words, were about to face persecution and an enormous responsibility. And yet, Jesus didn't say, "You'll manage." No, he said, "I am with you always." And that promise is still for you today.

0: City Light there with Yet Not I But Through Christ in Me here on UCV2. And you've heard us talking about it over the last few weeks, and I'm going to talk about it again because we are really excited to be celebrating 40 years of ministry. You know, when you have a 40th birthday, you celebrate it, don't you? It's a great time to reflect on your life so far and also to look ahead to the future. And that's exactly what we're doing here at UCB with an event called One Story, His Glory, happening at the Bethel Convention Centre in West Bromwich on the 27th of June, an evening of worship, of testimonies, and just thanking God for everything that he's done here through UCB as a ministry. So to get hold of your tickets, go to ucb.co.uk/onestorylive.
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3: 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It's strong enough to protect you from so much harm, but also fragile, easily burnt or broken. Maybe because of other people or circumstances beyond your control, you don't feel safe in the skin you're in. God made your skin, and you can trust his promise over you through Isaiah. He will not crush the weakest reed or put out a flickering candle. He will bring justice to all who have been wronged. It also helps to remember that God didn't just make your skin, he custom designed it. There's more than enough space inside your skin for you to feel absolutely comfortable. Your skin was sewn together to fit only you. Don't be tempted to try to wear someone else's skin. Choose to celebrate how God made you and say with the psalmist, "Oh Lord, what a variety of things you've made. In wisdom, you've made them all." And again, thank you for making me so wonderfully complex. Your workmanship is marvelous. How well I know it.

In a couple of minutes, we'll be hearing from the news at 3 o'clock. But later, in about 35 minutes' time, we'll be playing a game of Dictionary Dilemmas. And I've also got music from Phil Wickham, We the Kingdom, House Fires, and Darlene Check the Player. So I'll see you very shortly.

Vineyard Worship with The Hidden Place here in UCB2. It's 6 minutes past three this Sunday afternoon. Becky Prophet keeping you company until 5 o'clock. In 25 minutes, we'll be playing a game of dictionary dilemmas. And later at 4:40, we'll be hearing from the UCB word for today. But coming up, NASA plans for a moon base, which is quite incredible. It sounds like stuff from an early sci-fi movie. That's all I'm going to say. I'll tell you more about it after I play you this from Leslie Jordan.

0: Leslie Jordan there with Love Will Never Fail here on UCB 2. Now, let me ask you a question. Would you live and work on the moon? Because apparently NASA has been thinking about this for quite a while, and they've unveiled plans for their lunar-based program that could have astronauts living and working on the moon as soon as 2032. Yes, they've unveiled the official framework for its £20 billion moon base. The base will be situated in the lunar South Pole region, which apparently is the southernmost point on the moon. And it's because this location provides two critical survival assets. Number one, constant sunlight, ideal for solar power. And number two, water ice. Not ice water, water ice, which is found in deep, permanently shadowed craters, which contain vast reservoirs or reserves of frozen water. And if successfully mined, this ice will supply drinking water, breathable oxygen, and liquid hydrogen and liquid oxygen for rocket fuels. Isn't that amazing? So within the next 10 years, humans could quite literally be not only just walking on the moon, but actually living and working on a moon base. And I think that's quite incredible. But isn't it amazing that even with all our technology, all our ambition, all our plans to build a moon base, we still can't create a single star? No, because only God can do that. The heavens still declare the glory of God, and every new discovery in space will just make his creation feel even more breathtaking.
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3: Jesus told parable about a guy who was rich and who built barns for himself, and he got richer still, and he thought, what am I going to do? I know, I'll pull the barns down and make even bigger barns and save more and say, eat, drink and be merry. And then God comes and says, you fool, you do not know that your life is required of you this night. And he had no time to then say, oh, I want to make a deathbed confession. None of us knows the day or the hour when our life will end. So to live a life of, yeah, I know there's a God, and, you know, I want to live life for me a bit first, you know, have a bit of fun in my teens and 20s, get my family grown up, get the kids through uni or apprenticeship, and then when I'm retired, you know, yeah, then I'll have time for God. You don't know if a bus might knock you down tomorrow. So the only chance you have is now. The safest chance you have is now to make a decision. Now.
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4: Hi, I'm Simon Allaby from Turn the Page. In the summer of 2020, I was invited to attend a speed awareness course. As the roads emptied, a unique opportunity had arisen, that of approaching the Dartford Tunnel without having to slow down and crawl along at a snail's pace. On the course, I was asked to think about why I'd been speeding and how I'd make sure it didn't happen again. By coincidence, I also happened to be reading a book called The Ruthless Elimination of Hurry. While the book was about lifestyle rather than driving, both the course and the book gave me time to reflect on why we live our lives at such speed and what we lose as a result. It seems to me that one thing many of us have lost is our awareness of God, which has become so dimmed we barely acknowledge his existence. But Psalm 46 says this, "Be still and know that I am God." Whether on the roads or living our lives, there's something very significant about slowing down to enjoy the journey. In a car, we may miss a beautiful view. In life, we may miss much, much more.

CC Winans, we have Holy Forever. And just before that, Leland, we've Better Word here on UCB 2. Speaking of CC, though, she's recently announced that she's releasing her very first devotional book, and it's called Faith for Generations, and it's set to be released this July. So not quite yet. We've got to wait for July for it to be released. But she said that the devotional is all about passing faith onto the next generation, and it features 50 scripture-based reflections centered on themes of prayer, worship, love, and God's faithfulness. So it sounds like a good all-rounder, doesn't it? But, you know, for years now, CC Winans hasn't just sounded good with her music. You know, she's actually pointed people towards Jesus. And, yeah, she's released songs that have carried people through a lot of different seasons in life. So I think she's perfect for writing quite a diverse devotional. So, like I say, it's called Faith for Generations, available this

July from wherever you get your books. We'll be playing a game of Dictionary Dilemmas in just under 10 minutes' time. But let me play you a couple of songs first, starting with a classic from Darlene Check. It's called You Are Holy.

playing there with I'm So Blessed here in UCB2, which leads us nicely into a game of Dictionary Dilemmas. Yes, Dictionary Dilemmas, the game where I give you the definition of a word, but I'm not going to tell you what the word is because you, the lovely listener out there, need to guess what the word is. You don't need to get in touch. Just call it a little bit of a Sunday sort of brain exercise, if you like. See how well you know your English dictionary. So this is your definition for this week. Something that is easily broken or destroyed. So I'm looking for a word that describes something as being easily broken or destroyed. That is the definition of a particular word. But will you manage to guess what the word is? Try not to Google it, because that's cheating. You got two songs to think about it, starting with this from Phil Wickham. It's This Is Our God.

We the kingdom, with God is on the throne here in UCB 2. Let's return to a game of dictionary dilemmas. Yes, two songs ago we started our game of dictionary dilemmas, testing how well you know your knowledge of the English dictionary. I don't know why I have to say it like I'm David Attenborough. I'm really sorry. I don't know why. If you know, email me, Becky at UCB. Anyway, did you manage to guess what the word was? So this was a definition I gave. So I'm looking for a word that describes something as being easily broken or destroyed. Did you guess the word? Well, the word that I was looking for was fragile. Fragile describes something as being easily broken or destroyed. And yes, I found it in the Bible. 2 Corinthians 4 verse 7 says, "We now have this light shining in our hearts, but we ourselves are like fragile jars of clay containing this great treasure." Well done if you got that right and for taking part.

0: James River Worship there with Abba Father here on UCB2. Now, I've got a little bit of a controversial, sort of interesting story for you. Let me see what you think about this. So apparently this week it's been reported that a prophet, not this prophet, a whole different prophet of name and nature, a prophet from the States who reportedly tore a page from the Bible and told a teenager to eat it. This was part of a prophetic moment during a church service. Now, this prophet called this young boy on the stage and told him that he saw a vision of him sitting at a table with a knife and fork eating a chapter of the book of Proverbs. Now, this is okay because this is vision. This is imagery, isn't it? Not a problem with that. Where it gets a little bit is that the prophet then took his Bible and physically ripped out a page of the Bible, and not only that, told the young boy to eat it. Yes, and not just to eat it once, he actually instructed the boy that he must physically eat, a page out of the book of Proverbs, Ecclesiastes, and the book of Psalms for the next several years in order to help fulfill what God had planned for this young boy's life. Now, I'll be honest, it makes me a little uncomfortable. I'm not okay with ripping up pages of the Bible. I'm not okay with asking teenagers to eat pages of the Bible. However well-meaning this sort of preacher, pastor may have been, it just feels a little bit icky, doesn't it? It does, doesn't it? It's one of those stories that when you read it, you have to stop and think, hang on, what on earth is going on here? Yeah, scripture talks about consuming the word of God spiritually. That means letting it fill your heart, shape your mind, and change your life. Not swallowing pages. We're not to swallow them. We are to actually live them. Live what they say, aren't we? So yeah, I'm going to put this one out to you. What do you guys think about this? Because to me, it just seems to have got lost somewhere between symbolism and spectacle. Yeah, I don't know. Let me know what you think. Email me, becky@ucb.co.uk.
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4: I'm Ian Brayshaw from Hope Church Stoke, and I believe in prayer. But I wonder what prayer means to you. To so many people, prayer is about asking God for things, having a list of requests that we run through, hoping that God will give us what we ask for. But prayer is so much more than that. I mean, if you knew someone, and every time you met, they just asked you for a load of things, then you'd be sick of them pretty quickly. That would be a crazy travesty of a relationship, and that's not the kind of relationship God wants to have with you. So maybe it's time to think about the way you pray. Maybe you could spend time thanking God for the good things in your life. Talk to him about how you're really feeling. Maybe even be quiet for a while in case God wants to bring something to your mind. Because the way I see it, prayer is more about changing me to be like Jesus than changing my circumstances to make me happy. It's not so much about getting more from God, but getting more of God.

The news at 4 o'clock is on the way, so please do pray for the news stories that you hear. And I've still got music from the likes of Noel Robinson and Bart Millard to play. Yes, so stick with me here. Becky Profit on UCB2.

Jonathan Miller with The Promise here in UCB2. It's 6 minutes past four. Becky Profit here with you until 5 o'clock. And still to come between now and then, I've got music from Mark Billard and Noel Robinson to play you. And also later at 4:40, we'll be hearing from the UCB Word for Today. But coming up, apparently, there are 10 ways to ruin a good cup of tea. Let's see how many of these you agree with coming up after a play of this from Free Worship. No.

0: Cadbury Worship with the great I Am here on UCB2. Now, apparently, there are officially 10 terrible things that can happen while making a good cup of tea, and it's a very British problem. So you've got the usual things, haven't you? Like the tea bag splitting, or discovering that there's no milk left, the biscuit breaking off and sinking before you can rescue it. But we're not talking so much about these things, as annoying as they are. Apparently, the 10 worst things happen in the making of the tea. Now, this is from the BBC Good News, so you don't just have to take my word for it. So at number one, the milk that you normally find in your hotel room, yes, is UHT milk. Apparently, it cloaks your cuppa in flavour notes of plastic-style cream and wet cardboard. It's a little bit harsh, isn't it? And number two, tired water. Apparently, tea needs oxygen, so reboiling the same H2O leads to the water losing its O, resulting in a flat, lifeless brew. So there you go. Always use fresh water for your tea. Number three, sugar. So if you sweeten it, you're no longer tasting the tea, you're merely tasting the sugar. So there you go. That's a no-go, apparently. But be honest, I have one sugar in my tea. I'm not going to stop it. I do like to have one sugar in my tea. Just, you know, a little Becky Profit trivia for you there. Number four, decaffeinated tea. Because apparently, even the most expensive methods of caffeine removal lead to some flavour deterioration. So there you go. I know that's not going to go down well with many people, but apparently decaffeinated tea is a no-go. Number five, dainty china teacups. They don't like those either, because a proper brew should be drunk from a ceramic mug. Oh, it looks like manly, isn't it? Oh, a big giant mug for your tea. Not dainty teacups, apparently. So that was at number five. Number six, I hold my hand up to this one. Microwaved tea. You cannot ping a satisfying brew back to life, says the BBC Good Food website. So, yeah, sorry. I have been known for doing that every now and again. Number seven, putting the milk in first. Now, I know this will split people down the middle, but it's because apparently the tea bag will not reach its optimum brewing temperature. So basically, it's a no-go. Okay. Number eight, cold water. Yes, diluting your fresh brew with cold tap water just because you cannot wait the 98 seconds for it to cool to a drinkable temperature is just wrong. You're just diluting your tea. These are not my words. This is from the BBC Good Food website. Number nine, tea infusions. So they say that tea can be white, black or green, but it should never be made with blueberries. No, they're not a fan of fruit teas, which leads us on to the very last one. Number 10, bergamot oil, aka Earl Grey. Now, this has made it onto the list because apparently Earl Grey tea started as a bit of a botched job, an attempt by the 19th century merchants to mimic fine Chinese teas by adding bergamot oil to lesser leaves, sometimes trying to pass them off as the real deal. Now, these are not my words, but the BBC Good Food says that Earl Grey tea is a fittingly murky start for a citrusy scented tea that arguably paved the way for hundreds of horrendous blends that smell like the perfume counter at Boots. Not my words, but I kind of have to agree. I'm not a fan of Earl Grey or fruit tea of any kind. So there you go. The 10 worst things that can happen to a cup of tea. And I hope it hasn't put you off whatever you're drinking right now, but you might need to go and make yourself a fresh one and start again. Just saying. Tell me if you agree or not, or how you like your tea even. Email me becky@ucb.co.uk.
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4: Hi there, my name is John Kirkby, CBE, founder of Christians Against Poverty and more recently, the Isaiah 61 movement. However, thought I just can't share my faith with people. I don't know what to do. I'm frightened of rejection and judgment. Then you are not alone. Some recent research from the Evangelical Alliance says that 8 out of 10 Christians are struggling to share their faith. In Isaiah 61 verse 1 to 2 it says that you can in some ways relax. Firstly, you and I, we don't save anyone. That is the work of the Holy Spirit. Let Jesus, Great Commission says, we should all go into the world and make disciples, i.e. get involved. The promise in Isaiah 61 is that the Spirit of the Sovereign Lord is upon us all to preach good news to the brokenhearted, the captives and the prisoners. Jesus chose those verses in Luke 4. He launched his ministry. That's how much they're meant to him. I've been so gripped by this for the last 30 years. Trust me, you can share your faith.

Bart Millard of Mercy Me fame there with Down at the Cross here on UCB2. And if you enjoyed his life story in I Can Only Imagine, then he has got the second part of that film out, I Can Only Imagine 2. Yes, available where you can normally stream most of your movies. That is available. Haven't seen it yet myself, but I very much plan on doing so soon. Yes, so it sort of talks about the aftermath, actually, of the great success of that song, I Can Only Imagine. So, yeah, we get to see another side to the Bart Millard story with that. Now, coming up in, I'd say, just over 10 minutes, we'll be hearing from the UCB word for today, but a couple of songs to play before we get there, starting with this from Niall Robinson. I'm safe.

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2: The word for today is, today God is with you. In Matthew chapter 28 and verse 20, we read, I am with you always. To have a personal relationship with someone, there must be two-way communication. Even the most uncommunicative spouse has to grunt every once in a while, or it isn't a marriage, it's a monologue. So the Lord being with you and you being with the Lord takes place primarily in your mind. Two people may occupy the same room, but if one of them is sleeping or engrossed in television, they're not really with each other. There must be interactive awareness. Now, as human beings, we don't have direct access to each other's thoughts. We can use words, human touch, or hand gestures to guide another person's thoughts. But God is infinite rather than finite, so he's able to guide our thoughts directly. He can speak to us through scripture or through the words of another person, but he can also plant his thoughts directly in our minds. We have the mind of Christ, it says in 1 Corinthians 2 verse 16, and this can happen anytime, anywhere. So your mind is your meeting place with God. There's much about God speaking to you that's a mystery. There are no formulas. You cannot control God's communication with you. You cannot force him to speak by being more pious or more sincere or by working hard. Jesus told Nicodemus, the wind blows where it wishes and you hear the sound of it, but cannot tell where it comes from and where it goes. So is everyone who is born of the Spirit, John 3 verse 8. This much you can be certain of today. God is with you and he will speak to you if you take the time to listen. That's the word for today on UCB.

0: Jenny Owens there with Singing in the Darkness, and just before that, Passion with Just That Good here in UCB 2. Now, coming up the rest of your evening this Sunday, after 5 o'clock, you'll be with Ruth O'Reilly Smith. She's got some great music, and she's also going to be telling us some of the stories behind some of the new songs that are coming your way tomorrow on the 1st of June. So, yes, do stick around to listen to that. Then later at 8 o'clock, Simon Lowe will be here with Great Hymns of the Faith between 8 and 11pm. And he'll have music from the Huddersfield Choral Society and the Choir of Wakefield Cathedral. Still to come here on UCB 2.
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3: Hi everybody, it's Tim here from Crown Jesus Ministries. Every so often, I'll go for a weekend retreat to a Benedictine monastery. It's in a place near the Mourne Mountains called Ross Trevor. For the monks who live there, a lot of the time their way of life is grounded in silence. And so for people who go to stay with them, they're encouraged to do the same. So whilst some people might think that a person may live a monastic life with a lot of silence because they love being quiet, that's not necessarily true. The silence is a way, it's a tool to listen more attentively to the voice of God in the Word and in prayer. So as I take time to remove noise from other sources in my life, the voice of God becomes louder and clearer, and conversation flows.

over. Rolly Smith will be here after news at 5 o'clock, and she's got some great tunes on the way from Danny Daniels, Mitch Wong and KXC Worship. From me, I will see you tomorrow on Worship and the Word. Have a great rest of your weekend, and I'll see you then.

It's a song that was requested by one of our UCB2 listeners on a Friday for our Friday favorites because it gets her moving. It's Phil King and Praise the Lord. What a stunning way for us to start the show on Sunday evening. Hello, I'm Ruth. Really good to be with you. We've got some amazing song stories, some stories that have caught my attention that I wanted to share with you. We've got some stories about new music releases and some inspiring things. Some reflections, some devotionals. Let's continue with the music for now, though. This one is Band Reeves.

Classic Praise on UCB2. It's a song that was written and published in 1987 by Danny Daniels, was popularized on a live worship album called Touching the Father's Heart, Volume 2. That was released in 1993 and then re-released on his studio album called Glory in 1997. Pastor Andrew Rabit writes Alive to God, and you can find him on alivetogod.org. This week, one of the verses that has stood out to me comes from Psalm 100 and verse 4. It was on Thursday, and it was after I'd spent the morning just trying to shift my perspective and my prayer life from praying out of worry and concern and fear and being kind of real troubled by some of the circumstances that are happening and have been happening around the world, just generally in the news, but also in my life as well. And just started to thank God as I was on my walk. And it's amazing how my perspective and my whole sense of well-being changed. And the word for today on Thursday was also around that, just around being thankful, going on a complaining fast. If you haven't read the word for today for Thursday the 28th, it's well worth checking out. But Pastor Andrew Rabit reflects on Psalm 100 and verse 4. Enter his gates with thanksgiving and his courts with praise. Give thanks to him and bless his name. Each day is another opportunity to start again on the right foot. Every day gives you a fresh chance to begin well and to make better choices. It's also a new opportunity to move forward in the right direction. No matter what happened yesterday, today is a new opportunity to begin again. It's one of the things I love about God and being a follower of Jesus, being a child of God. You can find him on alivetogod.org.

0: and pray. 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
4: Hi, this is Craig Denham from Love Church Scotland. Do you struggle to share your faith with people? Yep, me too. Then I noticed this verse in the Bible, 1 Peter 3:15. Sanctify Christ as Lord in your heart, always being ready to make a defense to everyone who asks you to give an account for the hope that is in you. People love to hear about hope. One of the most overlooked pathways to spiritual growth is the practice of consistently and intentionally sharing our hope with others. No wonder the Bible says, how lovely on the mountains are the feet of him who brings good news. J.C. Ryle once said, tell the young, tell the poor, tell the aged, tell the ignorant, tell the dying, tell the sick, tell them all about Christ. How lovely on the mountains are the feet of them who bring good news.

0: Just loving the new stuff coming out of KXE. This one was from 2023. It's just as good. KXE Worship and Oh God, Would You Move. Well, speaking of new songs, how about that new one from Hillsong Worship? This is the last day of May. And so tomorrow we've got more new music. And so let's dive into how this particular song came about.
1: Most of the time our sessions start by sitting down and seeing what God's been talking to us about, and one of the main themes that came up was the fact that God is the fighter of our battles.
2: I think the main verse around that was Exodus 14, verse 14. God will fight for us, all we need to do is be still.
1: Yeah.
2: But yeah, it was essentially based around that.
1: There's this really powerful verse in 1 Corinthians 15, 55. It says, "Where, O death, is your victory? Where, O death, is your sting?" And we say that in the third verse of this song. And I believe it's a really powerful declaration for us to be seeing. The victory doesn't belong to death. Mm-hmm. The victory actually belongs to Christ.
2: The original lyric we had for a long time was actually, "Be still and watch you move." I was stuck on that for a long time because I was like, okay, that's exactly verbatim what the word says. God is an active working God. Be still felt a little too passive to put in the lyric, in the context of the rest of the chorus. I remember we coming up with "Have Faith." It felt like such an active, like God is moving, He is doing something, He's never sitting still, He's always working behind the scenes, whether we know it or not. You know, I remember we putting in that lyric and hearing the church sing it for the first time. They almost shouted that lyric.
1: Yeah,
2: you know, it's like a "Have faith in what," you know, so they're like, "Have faith," they were like,
1: yeah,
2: screaming out. And I'm like, whoa.
1: We pray that as you learn this song and as you listen to it, that you can have faith and watch that God is moving in your life through all your seasons.

0: One of the stories that caught my attention this week was around this limited edition £20 note featuring an image inspired by Scott McTominay's famous overhead kick. It's been unveiled by the Bank of Scotland. It's been created to celebrate Scotland's return to the World Cup after the team qualified for the men's international tournament for the first time since 1998. The design combines traditional banknote elements with imagery from McTominay's goal for Scotland against Denmark. Just 100 of these notes have been printed, with 50 available through a mix of collector auctions, a prize draw, and two pop-up areas in Edinburgh and Glasgow. Scotland's men's national team secured their place at the World Cup with a 4-2 win over Denmark at Hampden Park in Glasgow in November. McTominay scored the first goal early in the game with that overhead kick. Auction and prize draw proceeds will support Crisis Scotland, which is a national charity for people experiencing homelessness. And so if you do get a chance to enter the auction, have a go. It's for a good cause, and who knows, you could actually win one of those £20 notes. The online auction will run until 11 o'clock on Friday the 26th of June. Fans can enter the prize draw until 11 on the same day, and the two pop-up areas will be in Glasgow and Edinburgh, where fans can take a guess on a combination of numbers to open a vault and get their hands on one of these limited edition notes. The 2026 edition of the World Cup is going to feature 48 teams, will be played from the 11th of June to the 19th of July in 16 cities across the US, Canada and Mexico, and Scotland will face Haiti on the 14th of June and Morocco on the 19th of June in Boston, and Brazil on the 24th of June in Miami. Wow, what a match that is going to be.
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4: Hi, I'm Roy Crown, Hope's Executive Director. In the Talking Jesus research, a practicing Christian is reading the Bible, praying regularly, and going to church at least once a month. In many ways, the situation hasn't changed since Jesus' day, when he said, "The harvest is plentiful, but the workers are few." Some of the non-Christians you know have never had a conversation about Jesus with anyone. 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And a staggering 67% of non-Christians do know a practicing Christian who is likely to be a friend or a family member. 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

Jen Johnson and a powerful song that has meant a lot to me over the years, which means that I am incredibly excited about her debut solo album. It's called Happy. It was released on the 22nd of May. It's a 12-track mosaic project, and it's available to stream or to purchase on all major platforms. Do check it out. It's called Happy.

It's UCB2 at just after 6 o'clock on a Sunday evening with me, Ruth. That's Good Things Collective and All My Hope. We've got another song story. We've got a few things that have caught my attention in the news and something to think about from Seth Godin. First, though, I did want to ask if you've reserved your seat for the One Story, His Glory event celebrating 40 years of ministry of UCB here in the UK. Come and celebrate with us. Come and hear stories of what God has been doing over the years. It's an exciting time to be a part of UCB. And we're so blessed that you've been part of this story, perhaps just for a few days. Maybe you haven't been a listener for a very long time. Maybe you've been with us from the very beginning. Regardless of where you've joined UCB, on this story, we'd love for you to come and celebrate with us. We are stopping for a moment and thanking God for His goodness in our lives through all the years and trusting Him with the future. And so do be a part of that. It's happening on Saturday, the 27th of June, West Bromwich at the Bethel Convention Centre. You can reserve your seats on ucb.co.uk/onestorylive.

So it was about a couple of weeks ago now when UCB1 had some technical issues. UCB2 had some technical issues as well, and I had solved the problem, sort of, by restarting the computer. And so that's what I suggested to Sarah of UCB1, who hosts the Drive Show. But it didn't quite work as it had done on UCB2. So we had to get our fabulous IT guys to come in. They were home already, and try and sort out the problem, which they did. And they were just amazing. So in that case, switching it off and on did not work. It's something that Seth Godin has been reflecting on. He writes on seths.blog, "Is it plugged in? If your toaster isn't working, this is the first place to start. A combination of an easy first step and also the likelihood that it's the problem. The troubleshooting for things not working in our interactions with others isn't as obvious, but we can think about it in a similar way. First question, is it working for anyone? Is there someone in a similar situation who is finding clients, shipping the work, accomplishing their goals? If so, then the next two questions might be, what story am I telling the world? And what story am I telling myself? These are harder to diagnose than a toaster, but it might be a good place to begin." Always like his thoughts. Seth's.blog is where you can find him.

0: It was first written and performed by U2 and Bob Dylan and originally featured on the U2 concert soundtrack album Rattle and Hum, which was released in 1988. This one, the newer version, New World Sun, and their version of Love Rescue Me.
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1: 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Maturity understands that human reactions produce shallow conclusions. There's a difference between learning a reaction and practicing a response. Most Christians live in a state of reaction emotionally rather than to live in a state of responsiveness spiritually. Jesus said in John 5:19, I only do what I see my Father doing, demonstrating that we are to live in a constant state of responsiveness to the Father rather than reaction to the world. It's easy to be kind to others when they're giving you kindness. It's when they're unkind that you must give them what God has given you instead. The next time you want to give someone a piece of your mind, choose to give them a piece of your heart instead as you pause, pray, and look to the Father before you speak.

0: So with tomorrow being the 1st of June and we're going to be introduced to some new artists and some new music, some familiar artists with new music, which I'm very excited about, I thought it would be great for us to take a listen to the story behind one of the songs that was new at the start of this month from One Hope Project, this UK-based contemporary Catholic worship collective. It was founded by Joe Wells and Philippa Baker, or Pip Baker, and we're going to hear her speak about this new song that was added to the playlist in May. It's called At the Name of Jesus.
1: So where did this tune come from? Well, the lyrics are rooted in Philippians 2. St. Paul describes for us how our beautiful God, Jesus, did not cling to his divine status, but emptied himself entirely. And he took on the form of human flesh, like me, like you. But he didn't just stop there. He went to the cross so obediently, and he came to our rescue. And he took away the power of sin and death, and he rose from the dead, leading us into a relationship with our Father, which is this relationship of fullness and love and goodness, which every heart was created for.

One Hope Project and At the Name of Jesus. Hearing Pip Baker there with the story of how the song came about, and that's from their Instagram page. You can find them on Instagram under One Hope Project.

It's the song from Brandon Lake that made me really notice him. I know that he'd been doing music for a long time before I became familiar with this one, but I guess the songwriting on this one kind of really made me sit up and pay attention. It's called Miracle Child. Also, something I'd love for you to pay attention to is the UCB2 Radio Instagram page. We are edging very close to 1,500 followers on our UCB2 Instagram page. And so will you help us get there? 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And so you can find us on UCB2 Radio on Instagram. Something that's happening from 8 o'clock this evening is our Great Hymns program. Simon Lowell brings that to us on a Sunday from 8. And this is one of the songs that you might get to hear, or the kind of song that you'll get to hear. It's Amy Grant.

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3: This is Andrew Palau. Have you ever felt the pain of a broken promise? It really hurts to feel let down, especially by the people who love us. Before I gave my life to the Lord, I promised my mother that I would go on a family vacation up to Canada. I was in college, university, celebrating my 21st birthday. My fraternity brothers threw a raging party for me, and it resulted in a four-day bender. From bar to bar we went, and I neglected to meet up with my family. I broke my promise to my mother. She had sacrificed so much for me. We just fail sometimes. We mess up, and sometimes we just blatantly disregard others. We each have handfuls of stories of how people have failed us, and so maybe we're afraid God will be just like that, and He will also fail us. The Bible says in 2 Timothy 2:13, if we are faithless, He remains faithful, for He cannot disown Himself. And again, in Psalm 105, verse 8, He says, He remembers His covenant forever, the promise He made for 1,000 generations. You may have let others down also, just as I did, but God is faithful. He keeps His promises, and He promises for you salvation. It's available. He will be with you, and He will deliver you home to eternity with Him.

So I mentioned that we've got new music starting tomorrow. We've got a familiar artist bringing us a new song and a collaboration with Brooke Ligidwood, collaborating with Lauren Daigle, and a new group called The New Respects on a song called Watchmen. I'm so excited to play this song. It comes off Brooke Ligidwood's latest album called Eat. Definitely something for you to listen out for tomorrow. But in the meantime, you might want to check out the music video of Watchmen. It's fun, it's beautiful, and it's life-giving. The whole idea with this album called Eat from Brooke Ligidwood is that it's soaked in scripture. There's just the word of God throughout it all, including this song called Watchmen.

0: The siblings, it's Kane, and I'm so blessed. Just after 7 o'clock, at around 20 past, we've got Heart Cry for Change brought to us by Helen Azur, also one of those songs that was added to the playlist at the start of this month, Acadia Worship, coming up. Max Lucado has been writing based on his book called Just Like Jesus, and this week he wrote a post called Finish the Race. The Christian race is demanding, grueling, and sometimes agonizing. It takes a massive effort to finish strong, but many don't. They may come to church and warm the pew, but their hearts aren't in the race. Jesus is the classic example of one who endured in spite of temptation, accusations, and shame. The devil tempted Jesus nonstop for 40 days. Jesus' own family called him a lunatic. And on the cross, he bore the collective shame of all humanity. How did he endure? By focusing on the joy that God put before him. That was the prize of heaven. And what he saw gave him strength to finish, and finish strong. Someday, we will be seated, and Christ will christen the meal with these words, "Well done, good and faithful servant." And in that moment, the race will have been worth it. Just as Jesus, who for the joy set before him, endured the cross. Today, for the joy set before us of being with Jesus, we can endure whatever it is that is before us in Christ with his strength.
1: Yeah.

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4: Hello, I'm Rebecca Coatsworth. When Jesus told his disciples in Matthew, "I am with you always," he meant it. It's good to know that God is with me when I'm taking out the bins or when I'm in the middle of a really frustrating task at work. No moment of our lives is wasted or insignificant. King David rested in God's promise of restoration in Psalm 16. "You will not abandon me to the realm of the dead, nor will you let your faithful one see decay. You make known to me the path of life. You will fill me with joy in your presence, with eternal pleasures at your right hand." So, the next time you put the kettle on, or the doorbell rings, or you're stuck in traffic, remember that God is right there with you. Right here, right now.

0: recorded live. It's called Come to Your Throne from Acadia Worship. Time for us to get stuck into teaching from Helen Azur.
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2: You know, I was reading this story from Luke chapter 5 recently, and it was actually in preparation for my time in Norway and for that ministry time. And in the end, I didn't actually get to preach this message. And it was quite interesting because this is what I would have said, but I felt like God just interrupted it. And he almost did what I felt like he wanted to do and would have spoken about, but he just did it. So I'm excited to share these thoughts with you because I don't know, but I have a suspicion God will just provoke us to hunger for more. But it's the story of the miraculous catch of fish and Simon Peter in his boat. And this is what it says, Luke chapter 5, verses 1 to 10. And one day as Jesus was standing by the lake of Gennesaret, the people were crowding around him and listening to the word of God. And Jesus saw at the water's edge two boats left there by the fishermen who were washing their nets. And he got into one of the boats, the one belonging to Simon, and asked him to put out a little from the shore. Then he sat down and taught the people from the boat. And when he had finished speaking, he said to Simon, "Put out into the deep and let down your nets for a catch." And Simon answered, "But Master, we've toiled all night and took nothing. But at your word, I will let down the nets." And when they'd done this, they enclosed such a large number of fish that their nets were breaking. They signaled to their partners in the other boats to come and to help them. And they came and filled both the boats so that they began to sink. But when Simon Peter saw this, he fell down at Jesus' knees, saying, "Depart from me, for I am a sinful man, O Lord." For he and all who were with him were astonished at the catch of fish that they had taken. And so also were James and John, sons of Zebedee, who were partners with Simon. And Jesus said to Simon, "Do not be afraid. From now on, you will be catching men." Story.

just pause there for a moment. Here they were, doing what they knew how to do, doing what they actually had done well. They had a measure of success. And I feel God is saying to us, don't get trapped by what you have known. Don't let what you have known limit where you're going in the future. You have known a measure of success in your business, in your church sphere, in your life. You've known a measure of satisfaction in your spiritual walk with Jesus. But God is wanting to ask us today, is there room in you, in your world, in your church, in your nation, in your business? Is there room for growth? Is there room for increased capacity? Or have we reached the limit of where we are and where we can go? You see, Simon Peter knew what it was to be fairly successful fishermen. He knew what it was to go out on the sea day in, day night, and to catch fish. But this time, it was different. This time, he'd reached a ceiling. This time, he'd actually caught nothing. And that's quite a stark contrast, but it was almost like this frustration moment arrested him in his journey. It stopped him in his tracks. And it says, actually, the picture here that we have is that Jesus saw these two boats that had been abandoned by the fishermen. They'd gone out of them, it says in verse 2, and were washing their nets. For me, the washing of the nets is a picture of maintenance. Here they were, they'd caught nothing, so they thought, well, at least we can maintain our nets. We'll get out of the boat and we'll do some maintenance. And as I read that, I really had a strong sense that for some of us, God is saying, where have we got stuck in maintenance mode? Where have we been a little bit disappointed, if you like, with the catch of fish? Where have we reached a ceiling of our journey with him? And we've hit that ceiling, we haven't known why, but actually it's forced us into a place of maintenance mode rather than growth. And we've almost swallowed hard, we've almost pressed down the hunger and the daring to dream, and we've thought, you know what, I'll just go and maintain for a bit, I'll coast. And I believe God wants to wholly provoke us with that dissatisfaction, that hunger, to let it grow in us, to almost provoke us like he did with Hannah, to a place where we become desperate again, that we won't maintain, but we will press forward for growth. I feel that for some of you listening who may be in church leadership, others of you in the business place, and you think, I've got a measure of success, it's okay. But God doesn't want you to settle for okay. He wants you to press for the more that you knew at one time was yours for the taking. For those of you who are listening and you just feel, I've got so many words of promise over my life, but I feel like maybe they're not going to happen. And I've kind of settled back and I've thought, you know what, I'm okay with that. Maybe it's the sovereignty of God. And theologically, you've got in such a mess with it. But I believe God would speak to you this morning and he'd say, but my word never fails. Don't let your experience dictate your theology. Don't let your experience dictate what you know to be true from my word. For when I promise something, I do not go back on my promises. And this hope will not disappoint you. And he wants you to come to a place where you're prepared to press in again, to push forward for more, to literally make room for growth, for increase, and for capacity. And here the disciples were, and they didn't make room for the miraculous. They settled for the maintenance in the mundane. And I believe that's a provocation to us. Post-COVID, we're in a situation where the landscape's changed, and it would be so easy to settle for maintenance mode, the picture of washing the nets and hoping for a better day next day. You know, leadership is being challenged. Economies are shaking. We've got credit crunch. Darkness looks darker. The liberal agenda seems to be increasing. Surely God would understand if, as the Christian voice, we just remain faithful, but we don't rock the boat too much. But I believe God is saying, don't let the darkness become your norm. But instead, make sure you are salt

0: light. You are literally what you are called to be. 10 years ago, things looked very different. But now, can we really make a difference? And I believe that cry needs to come out of us. Yes, you can. Don't let the status quo become your mundane and your normal, but instead stretch out for the inbreaking of God's supernatural into our natural. The interesting thing is that in verse 3, to shift the picture around, to shake the disciples out of where they were, off center from where God wanted them, Jesus actually came, and it says, verse 3, he got in to one of the boats, and the one belonging to Simon, and asked him to put out a little from the shore. And it's almost like here Jesus is taking the picture and he's saying, Simon, Simon, you're made for the water, you're made for the deeps, but you're on the shore maintaining nets. There's something wrong about this picture. Simon, let's get back in the boat. And interestingly, this picture, the picture of the boat throughout scripture, whether you look at it in the Old Testament with Noah's Ark or all the way through, the picture of the boat is always the picture of the church or the fellowship of believers. And I feel like God is saying, let me back into the boat. Let me back in to be Jesus at the center of the church. And maybe we've made it the church about all sorts of other things, our programs, our missions, the things we've been able to successfully do for God. But we've made it about the works rather than the Lord of the work. And I feel like Jesus is saying, will you let me back at the center? Will you let me be the one who captivates you? Behold me. Don't look at all the other stuff. Behold me. It's not about the catch. It's about the Lord of the catch. It's about Jesus. And Jesus steps back into the boat and he says, come on, Simon, with me on the boat, let's now go out onto the water again. And then he sits down and he literally teaches the people from the boat. I believe Jesus wants to come back into the center of our churches and be the pivot point, be the one who is the living word that feeds the hungry. We can teach all sorts of theological niceties, but actually it's the bread of life himself who's the one who satisfies the hungry. And I feel like if we're, you know, serving up, in inverted commas, any other meal to people in this season of desperation, other than the raw Jesus himself, we're not going to satisfy the hungry. But Jesus says, let me come back into the center place. Let me come back into the boat and let me be the living bread that sustains people in these days. Let me feed the people. What a beautiful picture here. And it says, so he then taught the people from the boat. And when he had finished speaking, he then said to Simon, now, Simon, put out into the deep place and let down your nets for a catch. There's a redemptive picture. It's like, Simon, now that we're back in the ballpark of where I need you to be, which is in the boat, on the sea, now let's go out into the deep space. And I feel God is provoking us, many of us, in our spirituality. And he's saying, don't settle for the shallows. Don't settle for the nice Christian cliches that kind of work, but don't really satisfy. You're made for more. And where might that be practicalized? I feel like God is provoking us. You are a supernatural people. You are literally have the DNA of a supernatural God in you. You're literally supposed to be, as Rachel said recently, bilingual. You're not supposed to just be natural. You're supposed to speak the language of the Spirit. You're supposed to be fluent in spiritual things. And I believe part of that is that we are literally supposed to retake that place of miracles, signs, and wonders. We're made for more. And I feel like God is provoking that. I don't know how many of you would resonate, but if you're listening on Facebook, why not write a comment and say, yes, I feel that too. You know, let's encourage and cheerlead one another today. But you know, I just really feel God is provoking us and he's saying, you know, you're made for more. You're made for the deeps. Don't settle in the shallow. And here he says to Peter, put out in the deep, Peter. In other words, it's almost like that Ezekiel 47. Can I measure you another 1,000? Can I take you deeper than you've been before? Can I take you into that place of the unknown, Peter, where you're not in control in the same way? Notice this other thing. All this is happening in the middle of the day. Now, for the fishermen, they're used to fishing at the time when it's right in the natural to fish. And that would be kind of in the nighttime hours, or literally around dusk when the fish begin to come up to bite, or just before dawn. It's, you know, if you chat to fishermen, that is the time. That's why Peter says we've been out all night, because actually that would have been the ideal time in the natural to fish. But notice this. God is interrupting the natural to bring the supernatural. God is interrupting the natural, the mundane, the way it's always been, and interrupting it with that which in the natural is impossible. And he's writing on it and saying, this is a new day. Do it my way. And what is a miracle? You see, if we're preparing for miracles, what is a miracle? A miracle is literally where the natural laws of nature are suspended and the inbreaking of something supernatural comes. So let me give you an example. It's where literally, you know, like in the Ukraine, where we've had people who have sustained themselves and their families and their neighborhoods on one 500 gram bag of pasta until the next supplies came. And literally this one dear woman we've had in a village there, she cooked this one little bag of pasta that she had for 10 days straight, feeding hundreds of people for 10 days from that one bag. Naturally, that's impossible. But this isn't a season for natural. This is a season for supernatural. This is a season for the miraculous. And literally what she experienced was the inbreaking of the miraculous to interrupt the laws of nature and then bring about a supernatural, miraculous provision for a tough situation. And I believe we are literally living, you know, not all of us are in a war zone, but in our season, in these days, we are literally living in a season where we are being provoked. Will you let the supernatural inbreak your natural world and become a people ready for miracles? Will we move from the mundane to the miraculous? And Simon Peter, bless him, his head was going all sorts of directions. And he said, you know, God, this actually does not make sense. You know, we've been out all night, don't you know, Jesus? But bless him, he actually comes to a place of faith and he says, and this is what it says, verse 5, Simon Peter answered, Master, we've actually toiled all night and taken nothing. But at your word, I will let down the nets. And that was all Jesus needed. He needed Simon Peter's willingness. And Simon said, you know what? Hands up. I haven't got a clue what to do right now. I've given it my best shot. I've used my best ideas in the business place. I've tried in my own strength. But this is a different season and I acknowledge it. I've caught nothing all night. Now let's make room for greater capacity, greater space. Let's make room for the miracle. And at your word. And I want to provoke you, encourage you, challenge you today as you listen to this. Get out of those journals, the old words of promise that you can say, God, at your word, dot, dot, dot. Let it be to me according to your word. Literally like Mary did when the angel announced to her something naturally impossible. You're going to have a child and it's going to be a virgin birth. And she's like, you know what, God? Don't you know this isn't the normal way things are? But at your word, let it be to me. And I feel God say to you, will you do the same? Will you say, God, at your word, it's over to you. And in doing that, I believe we create space in our hearts and in our souls and in our spirits, as it were, for the miraculous to begin to grow in us. And I believe God wants to literally put miracles in our hands in these days. And it's not so that we look great, but it's so that we become that bilingual people who are naturally supernatural and supernaturally natural, so that we become signposts in this generation. Because I believe, like with Simon Peter, we have had harvest, harvest, harvest prophesied over this decade of the 2020s. And I believe God at his word, that is exactly what he wants to do. He wants us to have that bumper crop, that supernatural, abundant, miraculous catch of fish. But it's not going to be through the tried and tested methods. And literally here, Jesus interrupted the tried and tested methods. He said, you know what? We're not going to do it like you've always done it. We're going to do it a different way. We're going to do it my way. And I feel like for some of you who are involved in churches, those of you in business, the business place, even in your family sphere, you might have been trying to do things a certain way for a long time. But actually, you've hit that ceiling. You've hit that limit. And rather than go into maintenance and mundane mode, why not stretch out and say, you know what, God, I'm making room for the miraculous. I'm making room for you to step in right now. And you know the rest of the story here, but the catch of fish was so large that literally Simon's capacity was beyond where he needed to be able to deal with the incredible catch of fish that there was there. So much so that it says in verse 7, he had to signal over to his partners to come and help him. And for some of us, we're going to be in a season where opportunities begin to open up for us. We're going to have those bumper crops, those great years where literally our businesses, talking to some of you who are business leaders and entrepreneurs, and God is saying, get ready for you to be countercultural, for you to be a sign that doesn't fit the norm. And for literally income, finance to come to you, because God is wanting to put money into the hands of kingdom people so that we can be the storehouse like Joseph in times of hardship and provide for many in our community at this time. And it might be that we have hit the limit of our abilities in this season, our skill sets, and we're going to have to call for partners who can come and draw alongside us with another boat, maybe a boat of a different skill set, maybe a boat of man hours or woman hours, maybe a boat literally of ideas and, you know, that boats of vision and provision coming side by side. I don't know what it is. Maybe you've heard Rachel speak on that before, vision and provision coming together. But those two boats of, you know, partnerships. And I feel God would say to you prophetically, even the partnerships of yesterday are not necessarily the partnerships that are going to sustain you in this new season, because the way of doing things is shifting, as Simon found out, that actually there's a new way, a new modus operandi to begin to try out, and you're going to need different skill sets to come around you. So be looking for the alignments of, you know, partnerships for this season. I believe God is bringing together those cluster anointings, those round tables of different thinkers and strategists and entrepreneurs, and putting blends of partnerships together in such a way that we can get ready for a great harvest. Peter, verse 7, signaled to the partners and they came alongside. And guess what? There was enough for them to also be truly satisfied. I think this is a beautiful picture. You know, when we see someone begin to experience the miraculous provision of God, for example, this is a question. Do we stand off at a distance and almost get competitive? God, why aren't you doing it for me? Or do we cheerlead and join in where we see the spotlight of God and begin to say, you know what, I'm going to get around that. I'm going to resource it. I'm going to support it. I'm going to come alongside it. And I'm going to do all I can to literally put my hand where God's hand is and join forces with what God is doing. And I feel like that's a word for some of us in churches too. It's like if God chooses to pour out the grace of healing anointing and the miracles of healing, for example, in one arena, do we get competitive or do we say, you know what, God, we're going to join in with what you're doing because there's more than enough harvest to go around. And I feel like that's such a picture for us. Get our boats together, get our churches together, get our networks together and work with what God is doing. God gave me this prophetic word recently, and if you were with us at our Legacy Day, I shared it there, but I haven't shared it on a public platform, so I just want to bring this to you. But he said to me, I want to restore the hand-eye coordination of my church. And curiously, I thought that was quite an interesting picture, But I thought, God, you're saying you want to restore a hand-eye coordination. He said, yes, I want you to learn to behold me first, to be captivated by me, to put me center stage. And as your eye beholds me, so you will know where to put your hands and what to begin to touch and handle. For many of you, says the Lord, have tried projects, have invested in things, have put your hand faithfully to many different items of projects and missions and spheres of influence, but you know that you've hit a ceiling. It's almost like a handbrake has come on those things and you've been frustrated. But actually, I am saying to you, if you will get captivated by me afresh, you will then begin to understand the secret that Jesus knew, where he said, I only do what I see the Father do. Jesus saw and his hands then went to touch what he saw his Father was doing. God would speak to you today and he said, I want to restore your hand-eye coordination. For as you get captivated by me, so then you will put your hands to only the things that will be fruitful in these days, only the things that will be the miraculous, the supernatural, naturally supernatural and supernaturally natural. And you will see a new fruitfulness come upon you. And I'm breaking off you every sense of futility, every area where there's been frustration that you haven't quite broken through to what you know in your spirit is your inheritance and part of the promise that God has given you. And even in your family sphere, God would say to you, let me direct you. Let me show you my timings, my abilities in your inability, and let me make room for the miraculous, says the Lord your God. You know, I just, you can probably hear it in my voice, but I just feel such an expectation that we are entering a season where the miraculous is going to break through. And I feel like God is captivating us with him because he wants us to make sure that we are not the center of the world, but he is, that he is literally in the boat. He's the captain. He's steering it. He's directing it. And then when he says, cast your nets, we will know. We cast them where he is at work and we join in the incredible work that he's doing in this season. So let me pray for you as I close this morning. I hope that's encouraged you, maybe provoked and stirred you as well. Father, I want to thank you for my friends listening this morning. I want to thank you so much that you are powerfully at work. And even as Simon saw that miraculous catch of fish out of a place of great frustration, and yet at your word, dared to go into the deep place, the unknown place, but knowing that you were right at the center of that. So we pray for our own lives, Father. I pray for my friends listening, those of who are frustrated in the family place, who've prayed for stuff, tried to break through in arenas, even in jobs, in finances, in business, even in our nation, Father, where we've just hit up against the ceilings of what we can do in our own abilities and strengths. And God, today, we as your people say, let your will be done. Your ways are not our ways. And so we want to yield to your ways, Lord. Your ways. And God, we take our hands off the steering wheel, as it were. And we say, Jesus, would you come back into the center? And would you direct which direction you want us to go? Where you want us to cast out those nets to catch the harvest in this season? And Lord, would you recommission us as you did with Simon when he said, God, go away from me. I'm a sinful person. And even as Isaiah said, woe is me because I'm in the presence of an almighty God and I don't feel worthy. And yet you recommissioned him. God, for those of us feeling the same, would you recommission us? Would you literally take that supernatural anointing of your favor and grace for this season that we might live a fruitful, satisfied life, even in the midst of the complexity and confusion of our day? And Father, may it be a sign to many others that you are in the house, that you are mightily at work. And we ask that our churches, our homes, might be like those boats, place of great welcome for the harvest. And we thank you for partnerships for harvest. And we thank you for those you're bringing into our lives purposefully, intentionally in this season, who can strengthen us and stand with us and whom we can also sharpen with. Thank you, Father, for all that you're doing, and with great expectation and great hunger, we say amen. So be it, Lord, according to your word. Amen.
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Ruse Awuku and Breakthrough. Before that, Heart Cry for Change with Helen Azur. We'll hear them again next week at about 7:20. Time for Classic Praise now. This is Chris Tomlin.

It was released on his 2004 album called Arriving. Holy is the Lord. I've loved your company this evening. Thank you for hanging out with me here on UCB2. I'll be back hosting the Drive Show tomorrow from 4. Simon Lowell brings us our great hymns in a moment, but I want to leave you with this verse from Psalm 100 and verse 4. When you're tempted to complain and to be fearful and anxious, turn all of those thoughts and those feelings to gratitude. What is it that you can be thankful for instead in that moment? It's almost like we've got to ask the Holy Spirit to help us to make a new habit. Instead of the habit of complaining and seeing the negative, to thank God with gratitude. Enter his gates with thanksgiving and his courts with praise. Give thanks to him and bless his name. God bless and good night.

Hello there, and welcome to another Great Hymns program with me, Simon Lowell. And welcome especially on this very special day of the Church's year, Trinity Sunday. And of course, it's a Christian feast day that celebrates the core doctrine of the Trinity. One God who exists in three distinct persons, the Father, the Son, and the Holy Spirit. And did you know that it's the only major Christian festival dedicated to a theological concept rather than a specific event? And yes, it is one of the major feasts of the church year. So I'd just like to say to you, Happy Trinity Sunday.

St. Michael, singers of Coventry there, with a hymn that we haven't heard for a very long time, Master Speak, Thy Servant Heareth, written by Francis Ridley Havergal, who wrote all those wonderful hymns. And I can tell you, actually, exactly when it was written. It was written on the 19th of May, 1867, in Weston-super-Mare. And it was published in Havergal's The Ministry of Song in 1869 with the title Master Say On. And it's based on the first book of Samuel, chapter 3. And as I say, you don't hear it very often, but beautifully sung by the Coventry Choir. And I hope you enjoyed that as much as I did.

Wells Cathedral Choir there with that lovely hymn, Palms of Glory, Raiment Bright, written by one of my favourite hymn writers, that old rogue himself, James Montgomery, who, as you might remember, became a journalist with a Sheffield newspaper. And he actually wrote this hymn for the Sheffield Sunday School, and it was used at their anniversary in 1829. It's unassuming in style, yet its theme is the astounding scenes recounted in the book of Revelation of the worship of heaven itself. Perhaps we see something of the radical journalists here too, as the might of church and state set aside their earthly status to join in the song. A song sung so beautifully by the Wells Choir.

Norwich Cathedral Choir there with Lord of All Being Throned Afar. And that was written by an American author called Oliver Wendell Holmes Sr. And it's a great story, actually, that he included the original text as a poem, and he called it Sunday Hymn. And it was the end of a chapter of his series, The Professor at the Breakfast Table, published in 1859. I wonder how many hymns there are that come from such a delightful title as The Professor at the Breakfast Table. And it has been described as a hymn of great merit. And of course, it focuses on the theme of the omnipresence of God. And I'm so glad that the Norwich Choir chose it for us today. Now it is time to start thinking about our weekly quiz, Mission Hymn Possible. I give you a few clues and you have to guess the hymn. So this one is very, very well known indeed. And I'm just going to give you two clues to start off with. First of all, it's based on Psalm 150. And secondly, the composer who wrote it wrote a number of very well-known pieces. And this particular hymn comes at the end of a very, very big piece, which was written for a diocesan choirs festival.

That's a beautiful hymn, isn't it? That was the choir of York Minster with Glory Be to Jesus. And that was originally an 18th century Italian text that was translated by Edward Caswall. And the hymn focuses on the redemptive power of Christ's sacrifice, particularly his blood shed for humanity's salvation. And I love the simplicity of the text. Glory be to Jesus, who in bitter pains poured for me the lifeblood from his sacred veins. Lovely tune as well. All round great hymn. Now, a couple more clues for Mission Hymn Possible. I gave you a couple earlier on. The composer of this hymn really is very well known indeed. And he wrote an anthem based on Psalm 122, which became very popular, particularly at coronations. And another clue is this hymn mentions loud organs and sweet harps. Does that give you any more clues? I hope so. In 5 minutes' time, I'll give you the answer.

Lights Abode, Celestial Salem, sung brilliantly there by the choir of Ely Cathedral. And that hymn, Lights Abode, Celestial Salem, is based on a 15th century Latin text. It was a manuscript that was found at Karlsruhe, and it has been ascribed to Thomas a Kempis, but that is not certain. And J.M. Neill translated 7 verses. And it really is an absolutely glorious hymn. And with that fantastic tune as well, Ely Choir certainly lifted the rafters, didn't they? Mission Impossible. It's time now to give you the answer. I gave you a few clues. I hope that you found them very helpful. But if you didn't, here is the choir of King's College, Cambridge, to give you the answer.

always good to hear the choir of Truro Cathedral. I don't know whether you know that cathedral or that city very well, but it is absolutely glorious. And I was visited by a friend of mine last week who actually used to be the director of music at Truro. And so we were reminiscing about the beautiful building. And there'll be many that tell you that they have the finest organ in the country, the finest cathedral organ by Henry Willis. Not everyone agrees, but certainly my friend did. And yeah, if you get the chance to go to Truro, do go. And they have always had the most wonderful choir. And I think their hymn we've just heard proved that point.

Mile Choir, the choir of the Collegiate Church of St. Mary in Warwick, with Blessed City, Heavenly Salem. And sadly, that brings us almost to the end of the first hour of Great Hymns. We've had some absolute crackers, haven't we, this week? And I hope you have been singing along at the top of your voice. Maybe you're just a sort of quieter soul and you just like to sit with your eyes shut and listen. But whatever, I'm very grateful for your company. After the news, we shall have our teaching from All Souls Langham Place and also some more great hymns. So please do try and join me, Simon Lowell, after the news for some more great hymns.

Welcome back to the second hour of Great Hymns with me, Simon Lowell. And that was a glorious hymn, wasn't it? That was the choir of Wells Cathedral with Loving Shepherd of Thy Sheep. And that was written by a lady called Jane Elizabeth Leeson, who lived between 1809 and 1881. And she was born in Nottinghamshire. And she started life as an Anglican, but she later converted to Catholicism. And she wrote many hymns and books for children. And this particular hymn was first published in 1842 as a poem with 3 8-line verses. And it was entitled, My Sheep Hear My Voice, and I Know Them, and They Follow Me. That's quite a mouthful, isn't it? Anyway, what we have now, glorious, so simple. Loving Shepherd of thy sheep, keep thy lamb in safety keep. Nothing can thy power withstand, none can pluck me from thy hand. Quite different.

0: Scottish festival singers there with Rise Up, O Men of God, which is a Christian hymn written by William Pearson Merrill in 1911. And it's a call for believers to live courageously, to serve others, and dedicate themselves fully to God's work. And the hymn urges believers not to waste life on selfish or unimportant pursuits, but to devote themselves entirely and completely to God. And it's a mighty hymn, isn't it? Great tune as well. Let's take a pause now for our Bible teaching. It's important that we read our Bibles regularly, but I'm sure there are some parts that we've never read. Where, for instance, would you look for the book of Zephaniah? And do you know what it's all about? Well, help is on the way as we join the newest member of preaching staff at All Souls, Langham Place.
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2: Welcome to the book of Zephaniah. So here we go. Have you ever been skiing off-piste? It can all go horribly wrong, but it can be very exciting as well. By the way, I should just introduce myself as well. A lot of you won't know me. I am on the staff here, but I work a little bit behind the scenes as a offering pastoral support to the rest of the staff team, which is why I'm a little bit behind the scenes. But it's lovely to be let out occasionally to preach, and I'm very pleased to be doing that this evening. Well, welcome to Zephaniah, this prophet. And over the next month, I'm going to be preaching a series of three sermons on what is only a short book. I don't know if you ever played GeoGuessr. Some of you will know the game GeoGuessr. If you don't know it, Google Earth drops you somewhere randomly on planet Earth. And you've got to figure out where. It doesn't drop you in the sea. That would be really confusing. It drops you on land somewhere. And you've got to figure out where on Earth you are. Well, maybe as we open Zephaniah tonight, and do open Zephaniah, do it in the Bible as well, because it helps, just to help you with navigation. Maybe you feel a little bit like you're in this landscape thinking, what on earth is this? And you've lost your bearings completely. Let me try to help. We're in a section of the Bible here, the prophets, which record the preaching of these Old Testament figures who God sent over a period of about 400 years to call his people back to the covenant that God had made with them through Moses, and to point them forward to the Messiah, the Savior that he had promised to his people. Well, we've got in the Bible, just flick to the index if you've got it open. The index is such a helpful page, particularly when you're in this part of the Bible, some of us find. If you've got the index, the prophets are, well, there are two, the prophets are generally grouped into two lots. So the Old Testament section, starting with the middle column there, two-thirds of the way down, Isaiah, that's where the prophets begin. And so when you're thinking about the prophets, there are two groups. There are the major prophets, and those are counted as Isaiah, Jeremiah, Ezekiel, and Daniel. They're known as the major prophets. And then we've got 12 so-called minor prophets. Now, I always think that's a little bit harsh, because they're major players, but their books are shorter. That's basically why they're called minor prophets. There are 12 of them. And Zephaniah, that we're looking at, is the ninth of these minor prophets. Now, one of the things to know when we learn to read the prophets, and we hope we will learn to read the prophets over the years, some of you are just setting out on the Bible. It's exciting. We should be very thankful that God has provided within the Bible another set of books, the histories, which put us in the context to tell us what's going on around the time that these prophets are working. And as we get orientated in Zephaniah, you're going to see, I think, how that helps us. Well, we turn to Zephaniah. And as we look at any book of the prophets, one of the most important things is to look at the very first verse, because that helps us get our bearings. So here we are. This is certainly true in Zephaniah. Here we are. We'll read it. The word of the Lord came to Zephaniah, son of Cushi, the son of Gedaliah, the son of Amariah, the son of Hezekiah, during the reign of Josiah, son of Ammon, king of Judah. Right. Well, You know, we don't know anything about Zephaniah from outside his book. But this first verse, well, it suggests something quite important. Zephaniah, son of Cushi, son of Gedaliah, son of Amariah, son of Hezekiah. None of the other prophets, interestingly, are identified by going back as far as four generations. Well, that makes perfect sense, though, in the case of Zephaniah, if his great-great-grandfather is Hezekiah. If you know your Old Testament histories, you will recognize the name Hezekiah. He was the king of Judah, and he was a wonderful king as well. We know that from reading the histories. So he was a fine king. He had tried to turn the people of God, Jerusalem and Judah, away from idolatry. But sadly, all his reforms came to nothing when his son ascended to the throne. Manasseh was his name. And basically, Manasseh turned Jerusalem into a kind of an idol convention. And he dragged the whole nation down this into this abyss of idol worship. And he was followed in that by his son, Amon, who was just Amon. Oh, wait a minute, my ears prick up. He was in verse 1 again, wasn't he? Zephaniah was preaching during the reign of Josiah, son of Amon. Ah, so Amon was a bad king. What about Josiah? What was he like? Oh, do you know, Josiah was just about the best of them all. Because he came to the throne and he was even more determined to rid Jerusalem of idols than Hezekiah had been. And he did everything he could to get rid of false idol worship among God's people. So, this is all very interesting because what we've pieced together is that Zephaniah probably was associated with the royal house. He was a great-great-grandson of Hezekiah. That meant he almost certainly knew Josiah, the king. So we ask ourselves the question, was Zephaniah the one who helped to, or at least one of the people, along with Jeremiah and other prophets, who helped to inspire Josiah in those reforms? Maybe. Very possibly. We don't actually know. What we do know for sure is that Zephaniah, his vision is much bigger than the current day he was living in. It's really important to say that. So he was living in a particular day. Lots of things were going on around him, but he has got a much bigger vision. His vision is not tied to particular events, whatever stage of Josiah's life that was, whether that was early in Josiah's life or late in his life. There's lots of debate and commentaries all about when exactly it was. It doesn't actually matter because Zephaniah is concerned with one event, the event which will bring history as we know it to an end. The event in question, the day of the Lord. Now, his language, as we'll see, is taken from his immediate surroundings. Jerusalem is in a state of crisis. It's less than a generation away from defeat at the hands of Babylon in 587 BC. These were momentous days, but Zephaniah has a far more momentous day in his mind. A far more momentous day. He foresees a day when God's holy purposes are going to meet a sinful world head on. And that intervention is going to settle the outcome of eternity. It's huge. Alec Mattia, the commentator, puts it like this. He says, Zephaniah has left us a tract on the day of the Lord, the climax alike of history, sin,

our bearings. Let's get into this first major part of Zephaniah's book. It's chapter 1, verse 1, through to chapter 2, verse 3. It actually consists in three prophetic poems. The prophets often wrote in poetry. Three great poems. We'll take each of them in turn. So first of all, the first of the poems there, if you just look at it, you can map it on the page with your eyes. Verses 2 down to verse 6. That's the first poem. And here's my title for that. Universal judgment will come. Universal judgment will come. It is hard to think how Zephaniah could have expressed the devastation of this day more powerfully than he does in verses 2 and 3. Let's read them together. He says, I will sweep away everything from the face of the earth, declares the Lord. I will sweep away both men and animals. I will sweep away the birds of the air and the fish of the sea. The wicked will have only heaps of rubble when I cut off man from the face of the earth, declares the Lord. Do you know the story of Noah and his flood? Well, if you do, you'll remember that word there, to sweep away everything from the earth. It's that same thing again, except it's worse. Do you know who had it easiest in the flood? The fish. Even they get wiped away here. This is the utter purging of the whole of the created order. Peter puts it like this in his second letter in the New Testament. He says, the day of the Lord will come like a thief. The heavens will disappear with a roar. The elements will be destroyed by fire. The earth and everything in it will be laid bare. It's the result of human wickedness. And in particular, humanity's worship of false gods. And we see that very clearly as Zephaniah now goes on to apply the message of universal judgment to the whole world, particularly to God's own people, who in this particular situation is the nation of Judah. See, God's people might have read verses 2 and 3 and thought to themselves, oh yeah, no, that's right. All those people out there across the world, they're really going to get it. You know, this doesn't apply to us. We're exempt. Because we're God's special people. We know his law. We have his voice in the prophets. Oh dear, no. In fact, the fact that they are God's people only makes them more liable to judgment than the rest of the world is. So verse 4, here we go. I will stretch out my hand against Judah and all who live in Jerusalem. That was its capital. I will destroy every remnant of Baal worship in this place and every remembrance of the idolatrous priests. Baal, he was a fake god. You know, the people of God were supposed to look to the Lord to guarantee their economy and their fertility and their harvests and so on. Baal was this imposter god saying, I am your fertility god, I'm your economic god, I will provide. It was an absolute lie. Well, some worship Baal, others, verse 5, bow down to the stars. Yes, says Zephaniah, I know you use the Lord's name in your oaths, but, says some of you are also calling on the despicable god of the Ammonites, Molech, his name was, and he was so hideous that he required child sacrifices in fire. The Bible is very clear that the whole of humanity has turned from the true God. We worship other things in his place. Ideas, riches, whatever it is, they're all lies. Isn't the true God right to judge that? A universal judgment is coming against the universal wickedness of humanity. And the heat is most intense for those who claim to be his people and yet turn away from him. Universal judgment is coming. Second poem. Again, scan it with your eyes so you can get it mapped. It's verse 7 to the end of chapter 1, verse 18. So chapter 7. And the title here, so we have universal judgment is coming. But here's the next one. The day of the Lord is near.
The day of the Lord is near. Zephaniah is talking about the

0: same judgment he's just been talking about, but now he labels it with that phrase that we read a lot in the prophets, the day of the Lord. And that phrase becomes a shorthand way of describing that decisive intervention of God in the world when he settles its destiny. Some of the prophets, I know, did use it to apply to events within their own times, because those events were so catastrophic, it reminded them of that final day. But Zephaniah is really thinking of that final catastrophic intervention when the living God takes on evil in this world. Let's get a flavor of what he says about this day. As we glance to the rest of chapter 1, we're really going to be skimming over it like a stone across the water quite fast. There's lots of detail, but let's get the gist. So verse 7, the day of the Lord is near. Again, verse 14, the same thing, the great day of the Lord is near. And perhaps Zephaniah partly has the Babylonian invasion in mind. That was chronologically close. But nearness is not just measured in years. It can be measured by how very little separates us from whatever it is. That's not very easy to get our heads around. Let me try and explain it like this. I'm sorry, this is a bit, it's a little bit dark, but it's true. Look at it this way. I hope that your death is many, many years in the future, as I hope mine is too. However, so chronologically it's not near, and yet, we are never more than a whisker away from death. At any point in our lives, death is near. Near. The day of the Lord is near. Zephaniah is saying that God's final judgment of the world hangs over us and could fall at any moment. Well, on we go. Verse 8, you see that the day, it keeps coming up. Verse 8, just look at the first few words of that. On that day, he talks about the day as a sacrifice because there God's wrath is going to be poured out to satisfy eternal justice. So the day of the verse 8, on that day, verse 9, on that day, verse 10, on that day. And Zephaniah is here describing the divine judgment sweeping through Jerusalem. It goes from the very highest echelons of society through the king's palace, right through to the priests and into the merchant districts of the city, to the complacent traders. Verse 12 is perhaps the most chilling of all. See the picture there in verse 12. At that time, says the Lord, I will search Jerusalem with lamps. I will punish the complacent. Just picture it, that, as it were, it's an image, but the picture of the Lord coming with torch in hand to seek out the ones that we could call practical atheists. These are the people, they believe that God exists, but they say, end of verse 12, the Lord will do nothing, either good nor bad. In other words, he might exist, but he's completely irrelevant, weightless. Now, perhaps you noticed in the first poem we had a few minutes ago, Zephaniah starts with the whole world and then focuses down on God's people. It's the other way in this section. He started with God's people and Jerusalem, and now he focuses out from verse 14 to expand his vision to the whole world, the day of the Lord. On this day, basically, summing him up, the Lord is going to undo creation. Zephaniah was a great poet. How many days are there in creation? The 7 days of creation. Lo and behold, what you'll find is that day light, day blessing, day goodness, day fish of the sea, birds of the air. Verses 15 and 16, we discover the day is mentioned 7 times. It will be a day of darkness and gloom. It will be a day of this. 7 times. It will be a day. That will be a day. But the days are not like the days of creation, days of light and life and blessing, and days of the very opposite. The Lord is saying, I'm going to undo creation on your account. All have sinned. And so the day threatens all. And verse 18 then takes us back to where we started in verse 2. In the fire of his jealousy, the whole earth will be consumed and he will make a sudden end of all who live on the earth. Now, I don't know how you respond to what is said here about the wrath of the living God against human sin. As a young Christian, I can remember I found it very, very hard to reconcile a chapter like this with what I knew of God's love and goodness. Well, at that time, I can remember a minister, friend of mine, actually, who was part of this church, asked me this question. He said, what would you feel and what would you do if you were walking down the street, which was otherwise deserted, you saw an elderly person being mugged by two young people? And I saw the point instantly. Do you know, what I realized is, if I saw that happening and I just stood there in zen-like calm, sort of going, well, bad things just happen, don't they? Then that wouldn't be good. That would be evil. The good thing to do in that situation, that a half-decent human being would, I hope, first of all, they'd feel outraged. How dare somebody attack a vulnerable person, and then go and do what they could to protect that elderly person, and then do whatever was in their power to make sure those muggers could never do the same thing ever again. That's what a good person does. Thing is, the problem with our understanding of anger is that our experience of anger is our own anger, and our own anger very rarely has pure motive. It's very often poorly directed. In fact, it often misfires in all sorts of wrong ways, and it's often expressed badly. But God's anger is none of those things. It's an expression, in fact, of his uncompromising, incorruptible goodness. It's an expression of his perfect justice. It's an expression of his infinite wisdom that says, up with that I will not put. And he has the power to act on it and the wisdom to express it and do it right. The day is coming when humanity must face that judgment. So universal judgment will come. The day of the Lord is near. Third, seek him before it's too late. That's chapter 2, verses 1 to 3. When we get to chapter 3, by the way, let me just give you an encouragement now. We will see that there is more than a slither of hope, of light, in Zephaniah's vision of the day of the Lord. In fact, there's going to be blazing sunshine by the time we get to chapter 3. Don't worry about that. Don't go away tonight thinking, oh my God, I'm not coming back for the rest of this Zephaniah series. But you know, here, even at the beginning of chapter 2, just as was reeling from chapter 1, there is hope. Zephaniah is teaching us here how to respond to the nearness of the coming day. The action needed is urgent. So he's at his poetic tricks again. Three times here, the word before alerts us. So respond, says Zephaniah, verse 2, before the decree takes effect and the day passes like wind-blown chaff, before the Lord's fierce anger comes on you, before the day of the Lord's wrath comes upon you. And we say, how do we respond, Zephaniah? And he says three times again, because he's a poet and he likes these things. Verse 3, seek the Lord, all you humble of the land, and you who do what he commands, seek righteousness, seek humility, perhaps you will be sheltered on the day of the Lord's anger. One of the ironies, one of the deep mysteries of Christian truth is that the only safe place to run from the Lord's judgment is into the Lord's arms. It's the only safe place to run. And so Zephaniah says, humbly seek him, run after him. Seeking him meaning trusting him, renouncing idols, abandoning confidence and complacency in status and possessions or whatever else makes us feel so secure. Reordering life around his commands. And the Lord, he will receive any who come to him like that. He will receive them. Now I know, because I can read, so can you. Look at what he says. He says, right at the end of verse 3, he says, seek righteousness, seek humility. Perhaps you will be sheltered. You think, oh dear, maybe I won't be. No, don't worry. The point is not that God might not receive us. The point is, do we have any idea of the magnitude of what we're asking? Yeah, he will. Whoa, perhaps he will. Yes, he will. Come to him. Universal judgment will come. The day of the Lord is near. Seek him before it's too late. And then we ask the question, well, where should we look for him? All God's people, Old Testament and New Testament, ultimately look to the same person for their salvation, which is to the Lord God acting through Christ, his Son. We all look there. In the Old Testament, that faith, of course, is set on something that happens in the future, and it's expressed through offerings of sacrifice in the temple, obedience to the law of Moses. And the people of Zephaniah's day, they knew that. The way was open for them to take, if only they would take it. But the way is even clearer to us, because Christ has come. Do you know him? His name's Jesus. He has come. And through him, God has done something utterly stunning, beyond stunning. What God has done is he has brought the first installment of the day of the Lord back from the last day and drawn it back into the very middle of history in the death and resurrection of Jesus Christ. Let me explain. When Jesus died on the cross and rose again, the judgment that properly belongs on the final day is poured out ahead of time on him as he was crucified for us. Yes, there is still a future day when the Lord will come. That's when Jesus will come at his second coming. But Jesus' first coming begins the day of the Lord. For those who trust in Jesus, it's as if God has pulled that day back from the end of time into the middle of history so that we can come to Jesus and we can know the verdict of that day in advance. It's extraordinary. We can know the verdict of that day in advance, and because he died there, the verdict falls in your favor if you trust him and mine. So the coming day of the Lord is no threat to those who seek God in Jesus Christ, because for them, the judgment is done. It's finished. And then we enter into the positive aspects of the day of the Lord, which we're going to enjoy when we get to chapter 3 in a few weeks' time. Outside of Christ, the day remains as much a threat as Zephaniah warned. It's a sobering reality that may apply to you this evening. It's perhaps time to wake, or it is time to wake up and seek God in Christ Jesus. Outside of Christ, it's still the closest threat to us. And Zephaniah also, I think, would want to alert those of us who claim to be followers of Christ to beware of complacency. Well, the Lord still speaks in Zephaniah's prophecy. I think he's summoning us. He is. All of us. He's saying, seek me. Seek me in Jesus Christ. Actively, humbly, obediently, urgently. He's saying, you, whoever you are, whatever's going on in life at the moment, align your days with the day. Find shelter in him. Find refuge and peace in him.
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That was the choir of St John's College in Cambridge with Lead Us, Heavenly Father, Lead Us, a traditional Christian hymn with words by J. Edmiston, who lived between 1791 and 1867. And it's a prayer for guidance, forgiveness and strength in times of struggle. And the words ask God to lead us o'er the world's tempestuous sea, acknowledging human weakness while trusting in God's care. And it's become very popular. It's a very suitable hymn for all occasions, indeed. It's a glorious hymn, and I love that tune.

Well, that was fairly epic, wasn't it? That was the CVSO Chorus and the CVSO Brass with For All the Saints. And that brings us almost to the end of the second hour of Great Hymns. My goodness me, I'm feeling very uplifted after listening to that. I need to sit down and a cup of tea, I think. Anyway, we've got another hymn to play for you. And then after the news, we shall be playing, as usual, our more contemporary hymns and worship songs. So I hope you'll be able to join me, Simon Lowell, after the news, when we have seven glorious songs for you to listen to and enjoy.

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1: From the Sky News Centre at 10, a large search is underway for an 11-year-old boy last seen entering the River Don in South Yorkshire. He was reported missing in Mexborough last night. More than a dozen young people have drowned in open water across Britain during the recent hot spell. Nick Ayers is from the RNLI.
2: Across the UK, we see nearly 200 lives lost to drowning each year. Normally, men, boys aged sort of 17 through to 25 is our sort of peak age. This year, we're just seeing a big increase of incidents due to the temperature increasing.
1: A man's been arrested on suspicion of attempting to murder a police officer in County Down. The PSNI says he was seriously injured after being hit by a stolen car in Downpatrick this morning. Israel's made its deepest incursion into Lebanon in 25 years, despite a US-brokered ceasefire. Its military seized a castle in the south of the country. Prime Minister Benjamin Netanyahu says he's ordered troops to move further into areas under Hezbollah control. A former head of Marks & Spencer has been drafted in to get more young people into work. Mark Bolland will advise the government on how to expand opportunities in employment, training or education. Arsenal's been celebrating its first Premier League title in 22 years with an open-top bus parade through North London. Lewis Mason was among the fans.
3: It wasn't a double celebration in the end after last night's Champions League final defeat, but that didn't dampen the atmosphere. Thousands of fans lined the streets, setting off flares, waving flags and climbing lampposts.
4: Come on, you've got it!
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7: 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It's about where we belong.
8: I'm buzzing. I'm so proud of Arsenal.
3: North London is literally red with smoke still filling the air.
1: The Metropolitan Police say 16 arrests were made. And Dua Lipa's got married. The multi-award-winning singers tied the knot with actor Callum Turner in London. They've been together for 2.5 years. That's the latest. I'm Bev Rimmer.
9: From the Bible, I have been crucified with Christ, and I no longer live, but Christ lives in me. The life I now live in the body, I live by faith in the Son of God, who loved me and gave himself for me. Galatians chapter 2, verse 20.

That was Spring Harvest with Here Is Love Vast as the Ocean. And that was originally first published in about 1874 by a chap called William Rees. And it became especially famous during the Welsh Revival of 1904 to 1905, which was a major spiritual awakening marked by spontaneous singing, prayer and emotional worship gatherings across Wales. Here Is Love was often sung repeatedly in revival meetings and became closely associated with the movement's emphasis on heartfelt devotion and repentance. And wasn't that just a glorious version that we've just heard? Mm.

Wow, well, that was a really up-tempo version, wasn't it? Quite a sort of driving pulse to it. That was Keswick Worship with that old Irish hymn, Be Thou My Vision. And it is a traditional Christian hymn, and as I say, it has Irish origins. The text is based on a Middle Irish poem most attributed to Danann Forgaill, an early Christian Irish poet born in 530 AD. And these days, it's always sung to that beautiful tune, Slane, coming from a beautiful, beautiful part of Ireland. And a lovely arrangement, I must say, by Keswick Worship. Thank you very much indeed.

Katie Gustafson and Chris Wenningar there with This I Know There Is a Fountain. So how has your week been? Have you had a good week? My goodness me, hasn't the weather been amazing? In fact, I have to confess, almost a little bit too hot. Earlier in the week, I found it really quite exhausting because it was so hot. But lovely to see our green and fertile land bathed in sunshine. Very special indeed. So I hope it lifted your spirits, although if you're a keen gardener, you're probably hoping for a little bit of rain now to keep all your plants watered. But we see how we go. But it has been absolutely wonderful indeed. Now let's listen to Lee Nash, Come Thou Fount of Every Blessing.

That was Leanne Albrecht with Take My Life and Let It Be, a most beautiful hymn which was originally written by Francis Ridley Havergal. And the hymn is a beautiful prayer that God would both draw us closer to himself and use us to bring others to him. God calls us to a life of discipleship, and our only response should ever be, "Here I am, Lord, send me."

0: Amen. And all of God's people said a hearty amen.
1: Well, they all sounded like they're having a lot of fun there. That was Keswick Worship and Colin Webster with, of course, And Can It Be? Such a popular Methodist hymn. And it was originally written by Charles Wesley in 1738 to celebrate his conversion, which he regarded as having taken place on the 21st of May of that year. And the hymn celebrates personal salvation through the death and resurrection of Jesus. And as I say, it's one of the most popular Methodist hymns today. It's got that really sort of catchy feel to it, hasn't it? And certainly Keswick Worship really gave it the treatment. So thank you very much for a glorious hymn.

Ah, friend Lou Fellingham there with God Immortal. I love the feel, the vibe of that hymn. I don't know about you, but it just had sort of really lively feel to it. My foot was tapping most of the way through. And it's a wonderful, wonderful hymn. It's a song of praise focusing on the majesty, the eternity, and also the supreme wisdom of God. And as I say, sung beautifully by Lou Fellingham. I really do like that voice. Rather special, rather unique. Thank you for that.

That was the Katinas with He Will Hold Me Fast. And sadly, that brings us almost to the end of another great hymns program. Wow, hasn't the time flown past? But goodness me, we've had some absolutely wonderful hymns. So I hope you've enjoyed them, and I'm delighted that you've chosen to join me again this week. So all that remains for me is to wish you well in the coming week. I hope that you achieve all the things that you wish to achieve. But above all, as ever, do please stay safe. And if you have the chance to join me, Simon Lowell, next Sunday at 8 o'clock on UCB2, I would be more than delighted to keep you company.

0: 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Should you just enjoy your life without God and then turn to Him on your deathbed? That's a question I put to Bible expert Mike Beaumont in our weekly podcast series, Bible Parables in 30 Minutes.
1: Jesus told parable about a guy who was rich and who built barns for himself, and he got richer still, and he thought, what am I going to do? I know, I'll pull the barns down and make even bigger barns and save more and say, eat, drink and be merry. And then God comes and says, you fool, you do not know that your life is required of you this night. And he had no time to then say, oh, I want to make a deathbed confession. None of us knows the day or the hour when our life will end. So to live a life of, yeah, I know there's a God, and, you know, I want to live life for me a bit first, you know, have a bit of fun in my teens and 20s, get my family grown up, get the kids through uni or apprenticeship, and then when I'm retired, you know, yeah, then I'll have time for God. You don't know if a bus might knock you down tomorrow. So the only chance you have is now. The safest chance you have is now to make a decision. Now.
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2: Hi, I'm Catherine Hill, UK Director at Care for the Family. In a world of TikTok videos, Instagram reels and reality TV, where singing, baking and even falling in love have become a competition, it's easy to fall into the trap of believing that we need to be extraordinary. But this way of thinking can lead to striving and an endless desire to prove ourselves. The Bible is full of examples of people whose lives were marked by striving and effort. In the book of Exodus, we read that Moses sat as judge for the people from morning till night. He was exhausted. His father-in-law Jethro challenged him to take off his Superman cape, to lay down the striving and delegate some of his responsibility to others. Are there areas of our lives where we need to do the same? Today, let's remember, we have nothing to prove.

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1: Hi, this is Mark Stevens. I want to talk to you about the power of the Holy Spirit in your life. You know, I've been struck recently reading all about King David. And the first thing that David ever took care of when he came into the seat of power in his kingship was ensuring that the Ark of the Covenant, which represented the presence of God, was placed into the center of Israel's worship experience again. David understood that the X factor that would separate Israel from every other nation was the Holy Spirit. Jesus also understood in his ministry that the Holy Spirit was the driving force of his ministry. He understood that the power of the Holy Spirit was the most important thing that would cause those things to happen in his ministry. I want to encourage you to go after the Holy Spirit today and build an intimate relationship with him.

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2: From the Sky News Centre at midnight, a large search is on for an 11-year-old boy last seen entering the River Don in South Yorkshire. He was reported missing in Mexborough on Saturday night. More than a dozen young people have drowned in open water across Britain during the hot weather. Nick Ayers is from the RNLI.
3: Across the UK, we see nearly 200 lives lost to drowning each year. Normally, men, boys aged sort of 17 through to 25 is our sort of peak age. This year, we're just seeing a big increase of incidents due to the temperature increasing.
2: Meanwhile, a woman's died and a man's critical after trying to rescue their dog from the sea in Lancashire. A man's been arrested on suspicion of attempting to murder a police officer in County Down. The PSNI says he was seriously injured after being hit by a stolen car that was in Downpatrick yesterday morning. Israel's made its deepest incursion into Lebanon in 25 years, despite a US-brokered ceasefire. Its military seized a castle in the south of the country. A former head of Marks & Spencer has been drafted in to get more young people working. Mark Bolland will advise the government on how to expand opportunities in employment, training or education. Arsenal celebrated its first Premier League title in 22 years with an open-top bus parade through North London. Lewis Mason was there.
4: It wasn't a double celebration in the end after last night's Champions League final defeat, but that didn't dampen the atmosphere. Thousands of fans lined the streets, setting off flares, waving flags and climbing lampposts.
5: Come on, you've got it! Come on!
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9: I'm buzzing, I'm so proud of Arsenal.
4: North London is literally red with smoke still filling the air.
2: 16 arrests have been made while 75 people have been rescued from rooftops. And Dua Lipa's got married. The multi-award-winning singers tied the knot with actor Callum Turner in London. That's the latest. I'm Bev Rimmer.
10: From the Bible. For he has rescued us from the dominion of darkness and brought us into the kingdom of the Son he loves, in whom we have redemption, the forgiveness of sins. Colossians 1:13-14.

It is Jonathan Traylor. Freedom in this house gets things underway here for your Monday morning. Yes, welcome, not least to a new week, but to a whole brand new month with it. Yes, June suddenly appears. Welcome. Hope you are well. Just starting the new week, just with you today. My name is Abby Gregory, looking after things as we head through the morning together. With encouragement, music, reflection and teaching on UCB2, the home of hope and worship.

So how was your weekend? As the new week rolls round, maybe lots to look ahead to, maybe some moments to reflect back upon and whether it has been a busy week. Maybe you've had some time off over what has been half term for many, or indeed just soaking up the sunshine and getting loads done. Even if that's just a whole lot of rest, I hope I find you well. Coming up in around 15, 20 minutes, we are talking more about happiness, and a reflection from the pen of Pastor Rick Warren leads us nicely into the new day as we talk about following in God's footsteps and all that he has for us. Now, of course, if you have missed anything from the past few days, don't forget you've got the app ready and waiting for you to go catch up on the last couple of weeks of programming across UCB2 and UCB1, making it very easy, not least to follow along with our live broadcast wherever in the world you are. But along with that, catch up on anything you've missed. Great testimony and story there to enjoy time and again, along with loads of extra content as well. This is Zoe Saylor

0: Well, let's head into this new month with a good sense of direction and just where we are going. Seems very appropriate as we sing I Will Follow there by George Mondera. So let's get God in focus. Psalm 119, don't worry, we're not facing the new day reading the whole of this extra long psalm, but much to glean from it. Psalm 119 and verse 35 says, "Make me walk along the paths of your commands, for that is where my happiness is found. Make me walk along the path of your commands, for that is where my happiness is found." Now, little question, little bit of honesty necessary, but just as we have a further think about this in a few moments, just I wonder what distractions are keeping you from meditating on God's word. What things do you know are getting in the way? And it's funny because they don't feel like they're getting in the way. It's just that life maybe got busy. Maybe the routine changed with or without intention. You're getting up a little bit earlier, you're getting up a little bit later. There's more to squeeze into the day, or places to go that are a little further afield, and suddenly the journeys take longer, or the time to cook a meal is taking a little longer. And sometimes the moments in the day where we afforded time to meditate, to dwell in God's presence, they seem to get lost. It's so very easy to do. But I wonder, what distractions can you see are keeping you back from time with God? Have a little think about that, and we'll come back and chat a bit more about finding happiness in God's word here in 10.
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1: This is Salam. I serve the Lord in the Middle East with Help the Persecuted. Once I heard about a family who fled their city because they trusted Christ as their Savior. I told them that the Lord will never forsake them. The man answered me, "When we were in darkness, He was with us. And when we are in the light, without any doubt, He will be with us." This man reminded me what it means to learn that the Lord is working in the darkness to bring to the light those who are seeking the truth. I was reminded of the biblical truth in Isaiah 9:2. The people who walked in darkness have seen a great light. Those who dwelt in the land of the shadow of death, upon them a light was shined. May His light shine upon you, wherever you are, and be confident He is there for you.

Now, when you choose to dwell on a worry, it will always get bigger in your mind. So writes Pastor Rick Warren as he's talking about finding happiness in God's word. If you want to change the way you think and renew your mind, says Rick, then you've got to stop dwelling on your worries and meditate on God's word instead. How do we do that? Well, if you know how to worry, then you already know how to meditate, says Rick. Worry is when you take a negative thought and think on it over and over and over. On the other hand, when you take a passage of scripture and think on it over and over and over, well, that's meditation. If your only contact with the Bible is when you hear it at church, then you'll have a weak grip, says Rick, on God's word, and it can easily be pulled out of your mind. But if you hear God's word and you also read it every day, well, then you'll start to get a better grip. And then if you hear it and read it and study it, well, you'll get an even better grip. And then if you hear it and read it and study it and start memorizing and meditating on it, well, you'll have a solid grip on the word of God. You'll struggle to hold tightly to the word if you're not doing all the important steps of Bible study, says Rick. Let's quick thought back to that passage in Psalm 119. Just earlier in verse 16, it says, "Your laws make me happy. I never forget your word." Well, I think like me, you would agree you want to be happy. And following God's principles will produce happiness, says Rick. You remember those principles by hearing them, reading them, studying them, memorizing them, meditating on them, and then applying them to your life. Back to that earlier verse 35 in Psalm 119. "Make me walk along the path of your commands, for that is where my happiness is found." If you've been looking for happiness in all the wrong places, turn around, says Rick. God says happiness is found in the path of his commands. Now, I wonder who in your life could help you as you memorize scripture. There's a good start of 10. Maybe it's somebody in your home group, your small group, your cell group. Maybe it is a friend, a mentor. Maybe it's somebody you meet up with in a prayer duo or triplet. How can you help each other develop this healthy habit? More than just agreeing on what coffee shop you're going to meet in and what passage or questions you're going to focus on, maybe to encourage and have an accountability. Maybe there's also a moment just to say, how about we both go away and dwell on this scripture this week, and just take a moment to do that. Encouragement for you. And as I play you some more music, let's just ponder what steps we can do to get back on that path towards happiness.

We've already been talking this hour about following the path of God's commands and how that opens us up to so much of what God has for us by way of happiness, contentment as well. And we are talking a little more about this thing of obedience to God in our new week's series from Life Church Bath, who join us going underneath the surface each weekday morning at 1:10 to talk heavenly family. Jonathan Clark kicks off this week's teaching as we head into the Gospel of Matthew and chapter 22 here at 1:10.

0: We're going to catch you up with the day's main stories here in just around 10 minutes. The turn of the new month means the turn of most certainly the countdown to a very special event, Saturday the 27th of June. Yes, later this month, I can now say, we are celebrating one story, his glory, celebrating 40 years of UCB's ministry. 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
4: Hi, I'm Steve Uppall. I think the Lord wants to invite you into a passionate walk with Him and to know that love all over again and that longing for Him. I think in the church today, for many people, their Christianity has become domesticated. They walk with the Lord into compartments. But over my years, I've also realized that the longing that God's put in us for Him can get perverted, or it can become dysfunctional, unhealthy dysfunctions, things that have gone wrong towards money, towards sex, towards drugs. As you bring it to Him, whether it's your life or the life of a loved one, you can ask the Lord, Lord, would you bring a healthy outlook towards this? Would you heal what's become dysfunctional and realign my life or my spouse's life or my children's life to a healthy passion for you first?